0: Good evening. Welcome back to local coverage on WAJR. We'll get back to the Metro News Radio Network in just a couple of minutes. Pirates up on Colorado 2-0. Paul Skeens with five hitless innings so far. O'Neill Cruz has a couple of doubles. Pirates 2-0. Let's head back to the WAJR newsroom. Mike Nolting is with us. And Mike, we have the first local numbers of the evening.
1: Yes, we do, Kyle. And those first numbers, let's take a look at District 80. That's a race that we've been watching here in the newsroom. Olivia Miller has the early lead after absentee and early ballots have been cast. She is leading with 68% of the vote to 31% for Kirsten Nelson. Now, also, the Mon County Schools excess levy. The preliminary numbers for the excess levy show 76.5% for the measure and 23% against it. In the race for magistrate in Mon County, Deanna Lindsay is your leader with 56% of the vote to 28% for Arlie Campbell and 14% for Nate Faust. Let's take a look at the Democrat side of the ballot for the U.S. Senate. Rachel Fetty Anderson is your overwhelming leader in that race. She now has 67.5% of the vote. Jeffrey Kessler comes in second place with 18.6% of the vote. Zachary Shrewsbury is your third place vote getter with about 9.5% of the vote. Looking at the race for the U.S. House of Representatives in the 2nd Congressional District, Ace Parsi is your leader after early votes and absentee ballots have been counted. He is now leading with 65% of the vote. Stephanie Spears Tomana, she is in second place with 18.5% of the vote. And Stephen Wendland, he is in third place with 15.8% of the vote. We'll be watching the race for the Mon County Commission seat that is open in this election tonight. What happens tonight will set up the candidates that we're looking at coming up in November. Now, the race for the seat on the commission, on the Republican side of the ballot, Ron Lytle's running unopposed for the November election. Now, he's the owner of a local construction company and served many years as the president of the Mon County Board of Education. On the Democrat side, incumbent Jeff Arnett is facing a challenge from local realtor Julie Knight. Knight says she wants to improve the quality of life and expand affordable housing options. Notably, Arnett helped the commission navigate the sale of the former Mon County Health Department property to WVU Hospitals. We'll be back with another update. This has been an update from Decision 2026 on WAJR.
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0: And we have our first called race of the evening, Jeff, and not a surprise, U.S. Senator Shelley Moore Capito fending off a primary challenge.
6: Yeah, Metro News projecting here and calling the race for U.S. Senator Shelley Moore Capito advancing to the general election as she seeks her third six-year term in the U.S. Senate. The numbers we have in so far, Capito has nearly 70%.

0: It is 821 at WAJR Morgantown. We'll head back to the Metro News Radio Network in just a couple of moments. Paul Skeens is headed to the mound to pitch the seventh for the Pirates against Colorado. He's thrown six no-hit innings with 10 strikeouts, and the Pirates lead Colorado 2-0. Softball regional games today. Morgantown High beat Wheeling Park 7-0. University against Musselman 9-1. Each of those teams one win away from advancing to the state tournament. We've got numbers coming in. Let's head back to the WAJR newsroom as Mike Nolting rejoins us. Mike, good evening once again.
1: Good evening, Kyle, and welcome back to Decision 2026. On the phone, we've got the clerk in Marion County, Julie Kincaid. And Julie, what we want to know is, how did things go today for you?
2: Good evening, Mike. Yes, it has been a very long day. Our day began at about 4 a.m. this morning. Luckily, we have had very few problems, so that's been fantastic as far as equipment goes. Poll workers, we had adequate, so that was fantastic. We did get about 22% voter participation today, so we're pretty happy about that, considering the early voting did look a little bleak, but it finally picked up. So we've got some good totals today.
1: Okay, good. Now, you know, two things going into this election. One was the need for an ID, and the other was a closed Republican Party. Did you see any problems associated with any of that?
2: We did, actually. We saw a few. Thankfully, it was not a ton, but there were people that were surprised by the fact still that the Republicans had closed their primary. The ID, not so much a problem. People are getting used to that concept, and so they do easily provide their ID to us, and we're very grateful for that.
1: Okay, good deal. Julie Kincaid, she is the county clerk in Marion County, and it sounds like it was a successful election day for you.
2: Yes, it absolutely was, Mike, and we're going to sleep really well tonight.
1: That's great. Julie Kincaid, Marion County clerk, thank you very much for your time, ma'am.
2: Thank you always, Mike. I appreciate it.
1: You betcha. Well, back studio, we are monitoring some results, and we can tell you that in State Senate District number 2, Toby Haney has jumped out to a lead with 80% of the vote to just about 20% held by Robert Dobkin. Just a few minutes ago, was able to catch up with Mon County Clerk Carrie Blaney, and we asked her the same thing. Carrie, how was your day today?
3: Oh, it went wonderful today in Monongalia County. The weather is the biggest cooperator. We were not expecting this good of weather. We had more than, we ended up our election today with 2,000 more voters than we had 4 years ago in the off-year election. So we're very excited.
1: You know, Carrie, one of the things that we've heard across the state is that maybe, you know, when noon came, don't know maybe if it was the temperature that went up, but more people came out to the polls in the afternoon than they did in the morning.
3: Yes, it was sort of slow starting, but the afternoon picked up, and we always do have a rush sort of from 5 o'clock to 7:30, those coming from work on their way home. But we ended strong, and we're at the election center now, getting our results in and getting our equipment back in.
1: You know, two things real quick, and then I'll let you go. The voter ID requirement that landed in this primary election and the closed Republican primary. Did you see any irregularities associated with those?
3: None in Monongalia County. Most of our voters come to the polls with a driver's license already, which is an acceptable form of photo ID. And the issue, I think that there was enough education by everyone involved in the media surrounding the closing of the Republican Party to the independent voters that it was not an issue.
1: Mm-hmm. Great. We've got Mon County Clerk Carrie Blaney with us. And Carrie, keep up the good work. Really do appreciate your time. Thank you.
3: You're welcome. We appreciate yours. Thank you very much.
1: Absolutely. We'll be back.
4: That is Clerk Carrie Blaney right here in Monongalia County. And just to update a couple of races very quickly, in State Senate District 2, Toby Haney with 80% of the vote to Robert Dobkin's 20% of the vote. Over in the House of Delegates, District Number 78, Gino Schiarelli, a Republican challenged by Cohen Tarnius. Schiarelli has 62.3% of the vote to 37.6% of the vote for Cohen Tarnius. Of course, we're watching the Mon County Schools excess levy very closely tonight. Right now, 76.5% of voters have voted in favor of the Mon County Schools excess levy. We'll be back with another update. This is Decision 2026 on WAJR.
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0: Paul Skeens has given up a hit in the seventh. Pirates lead the Rockies 2-0.
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7: 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Numbers are starting to flow in from counties around the state. Jeff, we've got some updated numbers. Let's take a run through those state Senate races this evening.
8: Yeah, they start in the first senatorial district. That's Laura Wakeham Chapman and Joe Eddy. Five precincts reporting. Chapman is the incumbent there in the Northern Panhandle. She leads Eddie by 35 votes. In the second senatorial district on the Republican side, these are two newcomers, Toby Haney and Robert Dobkin. And Haney leads with early voting numbers in from a few counties. He leads that race by 454 votes, for his pretty dominant lead there early. That's Charlie Clements' seat, and who did not seek re-election. In the third senatorial district, Republican side, this is one of the races to watch tonight, although most people thought that the incumbent Mike Azinger was going to be pretty strong there. And Azinger, either Mike or his father, have been on the ballot for a long time. And with three precincts reporting, that's mostly a Wood County district. He leads a delegate, Bob Fehrenbacher, by 766 votes in that race. A newcomer to the Senate, Trenton Barnhart. This is the old Donna Boley seat. She stepped out of the Senate before the last session began. After decades there, Barnhart was appointed by the governor, came over from the House of Delegates, and he is leading it with three precincts reporting there. He has a 730 vote lead, 1,983 votes to 1,253 over Jason Harshbarger in that race. Senate Fourth Senatorial District, 10 of 94 precincts reporting. That's Eric Tarr, who has been in Senate leadership, wasn't this last session. He leads Philip Surface by 64 votes. Very tight there. That's Putnam, Mason, Jackson, Cabell counties, and that's a lead for Eric Tarr, 842 to 778, and Travis Willard's in third at 678. So that's really a tight race between those three candidates for that seat. Let's pick up a state Senate race for Democrats. That's the fifth senatorial district. This is Cabell and Wayne County. The winner gets Chris Miller, who is running unopposed on the Republican side. Doran Jackson leads Josh Keck there by 240 votes. And Dave, let's check on one other state race here. Sixth senatorial district. Again, just really early voting numbers. Mark Maynard, the incumbent down there in Mingo County. He leads Jeff DeCibio. Mark from Wayne County got Wayne and Mercer, Mingo, McDowell in this. And Mark Maynard leading Jeff DeCibio there by four votes with just very early voting numbers in.
7: We've got all the numbers posted for you over at the website. Go to WVMetroNews.com. You can get the House, Senate, House of Representatives, U.S. Senate races, judicial races. The results are posted for you, up to the minute updates there. We'll get some more numbers coming up right now. Let's check in at the Metro News Anchor Desk with Chris Lawrence. Chris?
9: All right. Thank you a lot, Dave. U.S. Senator Shelley Moore Capito
0: Metro News projecting that she will defeat five challengers in the GOP primary tonight. Capito, the incumbent U.S. senator, has never lost an election during her lengthy political career and now holds a position of leadership in the Republican-controlled U.S. Senate. Now, there are five Democrats vying for the nomination to oppose her. Rachel Fetty Anderson had the early lead there. West Virginia 2nd District Congressman Raleigh Moore has had an easy night. No primary challengers. He'll advance on to November with the GOP nomination. Speaking to Metro News earlier tonight, he said the infighting within the Republican Party this election cycle and tons of out-of-state money pouring in is just the world in which we now live.
9: I think this is kind of the future. You know, like it, love it, hate it, whatever. I think this is, you're going to see more of this hotly contested primaries, a lot of super PAC money in the future.
0: That is Congressman Raleigh Moore. He will face one of three Democrats that are tonight vying for the Democrat congressional nomination to face Moore in November. Ace Parsi and Stephanie Spears Tonema are locked in a tight race early for the nomination. Parsi has the early lead there, but they're still within striking distance and still counting votes. In the other West Virginia House race, incumbent 1st District Congressman Carol Miller has a commanding early lead in the Republican primary. On the Democrat side, Britt Aguirre has an early lead over Vince George for the Democrat nomination for that congressional seat. So, guys, we'll keep an eye on it throughout the evening.
7: Chris, thank you very much. Jeff Jenkins over at the tabulations desk. Well, not actually ever moved, but we'll call it that for now. As more results are rolling in, we're starting to see these results build, Jeff, throughout the evening.
8: Yeah, we're looking at, and Brad McElhaney's here with us, and we want to take a look at the Supreme Court races. And Brad, we see with 102, so about 6% of the vote is in already in this race. 102 precincts reporting two races. First, the Division One. This is Gerald Titus. This is the Tim Armstead seat. Of course, the Justice Armstead tragically died last year. And right now, with 6% of the vote in, Kirk Kirkpatrick, the retired Raleigh County Circuit Judge, leads Gerald Titus. Pretty tight race there, Brad, with 1,200 votes between the two, about 4 percentage points there.
10: Mm-hmm. And, you know, Laura Faircloth, who is a longtime judge in the Eastern Panhandle, right there with them. You know, if there were a horse race or a car race, you'd say that there are three there at the front, especially with how few votes there are in at this point. But, you know, my synopsis of all these races is the incumbents are having kind of a difficult time early on. Titus, Ewing in the other division, both on the bench right now for these unexpired terms, each of them trailing early on. And then finally on the Intermediate Court of Appeals, the incumbent Dan Greer behind a bit early on. Finally, you know, my observation is these generally are races that lack name recognition, and you might expect people to be voting based on regionality. In that Division One, there are two Raleigh County presences. Judge Kirkpatrick, who is the leader at this moment, a longtime Raleigh County Circuit Judge, but also Todd Kirby, a current Circuit Judge from Raleigh County, in that race. And, you know, you might think they would be dividing those Southern West Virginia votes. But right now, Kirkpatrick out in front of everybody. Again, that could change depending on the distribution of the votes very early right now, but looking like a three-way race in that first division and Flanagan ahead in the second.
8: We've heard Flanagan, Dave, you know, was really effective in the last couple of weeks. Heard that from more than one person that he appealed to Democrats. I said that earlier, but that looks like that could be paying off for him tonight.
7: It certainly could. And I wonder if things will shift, because we talked about candidates closing strong. So many undecided voters out there with the whatever polling you wanted to believe. How things shift, or if they shift, as you start to get vote totals from today. A lot of these are the early numbers, absentee ballots getting released, some of the first ballots from today. But Brad, I wonder if things will start to shift as the votes from today are counted, those people who waited till the last day to make their decisions, when their votes start to get counted.
10: Oh, that's why you got to run through the finish line. You know, really, depending on what precincts we're seeing right now, on my phone, I'm using my phone as my computer. I got 84 of 1,648 in. So the distribution of where they are, I think, really matters. But as they come in, as we see these trends potentially continue or potentially even out, I think that's going to show you where the regionality is.
8: And then, Brad, just to comment on the Capito strong showing here, we've got her with 70% of the vote so far.
10: And
8: yeah.
10: Capito is still ahead?
8: Yeah. 70. Yeah. She's got 70% of the vote with basically almost 10% of the vote counted, or 10% of the precincts in, I mean.
10: My Twitter feed had somebody saying that she had gotten a Trump endorsement, and the mainstream media has been telling you that the Trump endorsement is not strong, and we'll see, this will be the test. And I thought, we've said every day that the Trump endorsement is going to count for her.
8: And then on the Democrat side, Rachel Fetty Anderson, former city council member in Morgantown, right? Leading Jeff Kessler there. Maybe a little bit of surprise there. She's got a 3,100 vote lead.
7: We'll get some more of these numbers. They're starting to flow in. Brad has stories posted over at the website, WVMetroNews.com. Thank you, Brad. Always appreciate it, buddy.
10: Thanks, guys.
7: You're listening to Decision 2026 on Metro News. We're back in a moment.
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7: Coverage of Decision 2026 continues. Dave Wilson, Jeff Jenkins. Let's go down to TJ Meadows. TJ, as the numbers are coming in, what's jumping out to you here early, still early in the count, though?
13: Well, two things, I think. Number one, we have some early voting numbers from Kanawha County right now, and we've got Election Day results and early. So Tacubo is beating Chris Prince 1,404 to 1,119, and he's winning both the Election Day vote and, I think more importantly, the early vote pretty handedly. And so 55% to 44%, that's a key race, as you know, for the governor. We'll keep watch on it. It's early, but it's an indication. The other one that I'm particularly interested in, I think most of these votes are coming out of Nicholas County, guys. Jeff, you can correct me if I'm wrong, but Vince Deeds is doing very well. Again, very early on in the 10th, but if you look at a lot of this being early vote, 63% to 37%, Deeds over Comer. Strong showing. If that transitions to Election Day, it could be a good day for Vince Deeds. And some of the folks I talked to in his neck of the woods with his campaign, they think that they've got a good track here, and they think that they've got a chance to really run up the score. We'll see.
7: TJ, that's really interesting, because we had talked earlier today on Talkline about the early negativity and then coming back strong late in the campaign. If someone like a Tacubo or a Deeds is strong in the early voting, that could bode well, like you say, heading into the Election Day results. TJ, thanks for the update. Appreciate it, buddy.
13: Yep.
7: Coming up, we have much more to come as
6: You're
7: the numbers continue to roll
6: Decision
7: in.
6: 2026, presented by AARP West Virginia on Metro News, the voice of West Virginia.
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0: It is 8:41 at WAJR Morgantown. We're in the midst of coverage of Decision 2026. We'll have an update on the local numbers coming up a little bit later on in the hour. Pirates lead Colorado 2-0. Paul Skeens had a perfect game into the seventh. Gave up his first hit, his first base runner, with one out in the seventh. And the Pirates are batting in the bottom of the seventh. They lead Colorado 2-0. Mike Nolting joins us from the WAJR newsroom. And Mike, good evening once again.
4: Hey, good evening, Kyle, and welcome back to our coverage of Decision 2026. And in studio, we've got the top vote getter of the Mon County School Board, Daniel Berry. Hey, Dan, how are you?
19: Hey, how you doing, Mike? Thank you for having me. Well, appreciate it.
4: It's a pleasure to have you in, Dan. What I'd like for you to do is talk a little bit about your campaign. What'd you hear from voters, and what were you telling them?
19: The campaign was a little different this time. I had to run on a record as opposed to the first time, and I think the competition was much better this time. So I was running a little nervous. I was running like behind, and I had to hear people say, oh, you've got this in the bag. You're going to win. And I said, well, you know, I don't know. I'm cautiously optimistic, but, you know, I play like I was behind.
4: Sure.
19: And I really hit the campaign trail. Didn't spend a lot of money, but I went to a lot of functions and shook a lot of hands and, mm-hmm. and met a lot of people. And a lot of people that I had not, I've grown up in this community, but people who've lived here that I have never met before. And,
4: sure.
19: And they were in my corner. So I was very, very lucky to be in that situation.
4: You brought up having to run on a record this time. So I'd like to know, and I'm sure others might too, what are going to be your priorities moving forward?
19: Well, you know, my campaign, and this is what I tried to do the first 4 years, attempted. I think I did a pretty good job for the most part. And that is safety for our children and fiscal responsibility. Not just the children, but our employees as well.
4: Mm-hmm.
19: And fiscal responsibility.
4: I know that listeners, voters, taxpayers, they all very much appreciate fiscal responsibility.
19: Yes, yes. And like I said, it's not that I'm a miser. I will spend all kinds of money on kids and teachers where it needs to be spent. But I was very mindful of money being spent at the central office. I was very mindful of money spent on professional development from mm-hmm. outside entities and agencies that in some cases charge a lot of money.
4: Well,
19: and we know what, we have such great teachers and personnel in this county, and they we can do a lot of stuff in-house, I think, for a fraction of the price.
4: Sure.
19: And the money stays here. We pay our teachers to do professional development. We pay our principals to do professional development. Money stays here.
4: Okay. So moving forward, at the risk of sounding a little wordy, instead of being a miser, you can just say, hey, I use good judgment when it comes
19: okay.
4: to funds.
19: Good point.
4: Hey, listen, Dan, right now the Mon County Schools excess levy appears to be on track to pass. I know that has been in place for more than 50 years in the county, but I think there's been maybe a little bit of concern.
19: Yes, I had a lot of concern because enough people, not a vast majority, but enough people were telling me that they thought it was Renaissance 2, the Renaissance Academy 2. And I said, no, this is something we have every 5 years. Like you said, it's been in place for over 50 years. We've had the same levy rate for, oh my gosh, probably going back to the 1990s. Mm-hmm. We've not raised the levy rate at all. All you're doing when you vote for that, you're ensuring that the money stays here. It goes to our students. It goes to our faculty. It goes to our personnel. And I can't think of why you would even vote against it.
4: Mm-hmm. Definitely. So last thing I've got for you, Dan, is maybe sometime during this campaign, maybe you don't want to say it. If you don't, that's fine. But did you ever maybe sit back and wonder what you would do if the levy didn't pass?
19: No, I didn't want to think about that. It worries me because it's about, between 19 and 20% of our budget. And
4: correct.
19: Like I said, that's money that stays here. We would have to lay off teachers. We would have to lay off service personnel. we would have to cut back on our programs. We'd have to cut back on the technology we provide the students for learning. It would have been a nightmare. And I just something that I really didn't want to think about. But it did scare me. Like I said, there were a lot of people that conflated those two things, the Renaissance Center and the levy. And they're two very different things.
4: Well, congratulations on being the top vote getter tonight. And we'll be back with more with Decision 2026 here on WAJR after this.
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0: Pirates leading Colorado 3-0 as the Pirates bat in the bottom of the seventh. 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
6: Now, back to Decision 2026, presented by AARP West Virginia. Here again, Dave Wilson and Jeff Jenkins.
7: About 13 minutes to the top of the hour. Dave Wilson, Jeff Jenkins in the studio in Morgantown. TJ Meadows, Brad McElhinney, Chris Lawrence, Greg Hunter, all part of the coverage. Coming up top of the hour, we're going to be joined by U.S. Senator Shelley Moore Capito. Metro News projecting her as the winner in her primary challenge.
8: Let's take a look at a couple of the Senate races, Dave, as the numbers start to come in. 11% of the vote is in the 10th senatorial district race. This is the Vince Deej, Jonathan Comer race. This is a race that the governor has put a lot of effort in to try to get Comer elected. And right now it's 71% to 29% Deeds with the lead over Comer. That's 902 vote lead for Deeds over Comer in that race. Also, another race that we're watching down in southern West Virginia, this is Roland Roberts, the incumbent from Raleigh County, facing a challenge there from Adam Vance, who is a delegate from Wyoming County, Michael Antolini, who is a strong candidate there, also from Raleigh County, and Roberts is leading Antolini there by 214 votes. That's close, and that's just with early voting numbers there. So still a lot to go there. And then one we're watching, and a third of the vote is in on this race, guys. This is the 8th senatorial district. This is Kevin Bartlett's district, appointed by the governor. This is Kanawha, Putnam, Roan, Clay, Jackson counties. And again, about 34% of the vote in. Lance Wheeler, the Kanawha County Commissioner, this is on the Republican side, Kanawha County Commissioner, with a 194 vote lead over Senator Bartlett. Stephen Eschenauer, the director of the Kanawha Charleston Health Department, just three votes behind Bartlett. So you got about a 197 vote separation there between Wheeler and the third place Eschenauer.
7: We've got results posted for you over at the website as they come in, WVMetroNews.com. Let's head to the Metro News anchor desk, get the latest from Chris Lawrence.
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9: Is it more kind of relaxed than usual? Yes. I've been contested in almost every primary I've run in, so this year a little bit different.
22: That was Moore speaking earlier tonight on Metro News coverage of Decision 2026 as he gears up for November in the Democrat primary early on. Ace Parsi has pulled out to the early lead for the nomination to face Moore in November. Now, Metro News, of course, projecting U.S. Senator Shelley Moore Capito is on the November ballot to seek a third six-year term. Capito voted earlier today in Charleston and said she believed the Republican team in D.C. has more to do.
23: I think if you think, the country's under President Trump's leadership and my leadership is going the right way, a lot of the good policies that we've done, I think that's a good reason to vote. And so I'm excited about having the election over. That's always a good day. And I think everybody else will be, too, so they don't have those mailers in their mailbox.
22: Well, in the Republican Senate, Democrat Senate race, Rachel Fetty Anderson out to the early lead there. Former state Senate President Jeff Kessler has considerable ground to make up, but again, it's early. About 9% of the votes are in there, so we'll continue to keep an eye on that. And, Dave, as you mentioned, we're expected to be joined live on set by U.S. Senator Shelley Moore Capito here in about 15 minutes or so.
7: Chris, appreciate it, buddy. We'll get another update about 10 minutes from now. Jeff, you're flailing at me. What's going on,
8: well,
7: buddy?
8: I said we got some Kanawha County numbers in,
7: right,
8: because this is big, because we've got 23% of the vote is in Kanawha County. We're looking at two Senate races here, particularly the Tom Takubo Chris Pritt race. Again, this is a lot of money went against Takubo in this, and he leads Chris Pritt, the former delegate in the Republican primary here, by 285 votes. So it's very close. 285 votes, 22 of 97 precincts reporting in that one. Also in the 17th senatorial district, this is an expired term because of Mark Hunt became the state auditor, and Ann Charnock leads Michael Giroux, a businessman from South Charleston. Ann Charnock, who was appointed by the governor, leads Giroux by 374 votes. That's 58% to 42% with 12% of the vote in that race.
7: We've got the results posted for you as we get them over at the website, WVMetroNews.com. 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We're back right after this.
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6: 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The biggest stories from around the state of West Virginia when you want them. Chris Lawrence at the anchor desk.
22: Several different groups have weighed in on a Supreme Court case involving the state's vaccination requirements. The High Court is examining the suit and the various aspects of it, from public health to the validity of the circuit court decisions, and also if the governor overreached in his constitutional authority through an executive order.
1: The state Supreme Court has agreed to review the case, but no date for oral arguments has yet been set.
22: That is Brad McElhaney, who writes more about it this morning at WVMetroNews.com.
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2: 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The Marshall baseball team is picking up steam too, winning 2 out of its 3 games over the weekend in Sun Belt play against Old Dominion. The Herd gutted out a 7-5 win on Sunday.
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24: 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I've made the tight show. Man, this is a milestone. I'm just going to enjoy it. And just about the time I was thinking that, on the monitor in the dressing room, he said, and the music of Casey Mattia. I'm telling you, every time I start to think, man, I am so good, God just comes down, slaps me, and puts me right back in my place.
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7: Back at the Metro News anchor desk, Metro News Studios, coverage of Decision 2026. Let's bring TJ Meadows back. TJ, we've got some updated numbers on that key Senate race, the 17th Senate District in Kanawha County.
10: Looking here at the Kanawha County numbers that we have, Dave, hitting refresh. Give me just a moment here. But I'll tell you what this is starting to look like. This is starting to look like the time one election ago in 2024 when Nelson and Pritt ran together. 56-45 kind of thing, 55-45 kind of thing. And that's what we're starting to see here now in some of these numbers as we look at Kanawha County. Right now, looking at our website, we're showing, give me one second here. Showing, if it will reload, having a bit of a computer issue here. Yeah, 56%, 1404 to 1119, Tacubo to Pritt. So you would conclude that perhaps with 23% of the vote in, maybe the money didn't work, and you would conclude that a lot of this electorate is the same as it was in 2024 with the Nelson-Pritt race, and it's falling the same way.
7: TJ, appreciate it. Jeff, we got some updated numbers. We've hit the point in the evening where the numbers start rolling in very quickly.
8: Yeah, you have 25% of the vote in. I just wanted to touch on the congressional races. Like, we thought Carol Miller would, you know, be strong again. She is. 73% of the votes have been cast for her in that race over Larry Jackson. Also over in the Democrat side in that first congressional district, Vince George leads Brett Aguirre by 1,700 votes in that race. So that's not surprising. We're going to have U.S. Senator Shelley Morcapito in coming up after the top of the hour, and she's holding right around 68-70% of the vote in that. We've already obviously declared her the winner. And let's take a look at another state Senate race. They've got 52% of the vote in up in the Northern Panhandle. Laura Wakeham Chapman, the incumbent, leading by 715 votes over that's a pretty big percentage over Joe Eddy in that race. Azinger up big in the race against Bob Fehrenbacher. And also right now, guys, 54% of the precincts reporting Travis Willard has taken the lead in the Eric Tarr Phillips service race. Tarr, a couple of term state senator from Putnam County, right now trails by less than 200 votes with 54% of the vote in. That is the fourth senatorial district.
7: And, Jeff, I don't know if I'm surprised by that or not. Eric Tarr, former Senate Finance Committee chairman, he could be a prickly guy, I say lovingly. So I don't know if those results, I don't know if I'm surprised by that or not. I'm not sure what to make of that early on.
8: I don't either, but, you know, it's several counties, so you got to watch. That's one thing you got to watch. Yeah. You know, you got several counties, and we'll see how that goes. The Roland Roberts race down in Raleigh County. This is the ninth senatorial district. Senator Roberts right now leading Michael Antolini by 484 votes. That's 47% to 34%, 41% of the votes cast. And the Deeds-Comer race, the 10th senatorial district, again, 26, so about a quarter of the vote in there, and Deeds leading Comer, 64% to 36%, 973 votes with a quarter of the votes counted.
7: And by the way, I've got messages coming left and right here, Jeff. Decision Desk has called that congressional primary for Carol Miller.
8: Yes.
7: I think you said that, did you?
8: Yes. Yeah.
7: Okay.
8: Sorry. Yeah, we have called it for Carol Miller, yes. She advances to the general election.
7: I'm sorry. We've got messages coming in. We've got numbers rolling in, and we're trying to make all sense of it for you. We've got results posted over at the website, WVMetroNews.com. Coming up, U.S. Senator Shelley Morcapito going to join us from the Charleston studios. We'll talk to her. She is projected to win. Metro News made that call very early in the evening, fend off that primary challenge from State Senator Tom Willis. Gang's all here. We appreciate you being part of it on our great radio affiliates across the state, or if you're watching in on the Metro News television app. This is Metro News Decision 2026. We're back in a bit.
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14: President Trump on his way to Beijing, where he's expected to speak to President Xi Jinping about the conflict in Iran.
15: The president is doubling down that he doesn't need anyone's help, not even China's, to strike a deal with Iran. However, the administration is making the point that China gets a lot of its oil via the Strait of Hormuz, so Xi should want to influence Iran, pressure Iran to come to a deal. Aside from Iran, President also says he's going to bring up Taiwan with Xi. The small island is the largest chip maker in the world, and a Chinese invasion or a blockade could be devastating to the global economy.
14: Fox's Aisha Hosni in Beijing. Iran has executed a man it accuses of spying on behalf of the CIA and Israel's intelligence agency Mossad.
16: Iran's judiciary announced on Monday that Erfan Shakarzadeh was hanged for collaborating with the U.S. intelligence service and the Mossad spy service. The Iranians provided no evidence to support the claim, but said the 29-year-old worked in scientific organizations active in the satellite field.
14: Fox's Trey Inks in Tel Aviv. Fireworks between Pentagon leaders and lawmakers at hearings that were supposed to be about the Pentagon's budget.
17: Secretary Hegseth and Joint Chiefs Chairman General Dan Kane were pressed on the Iran war's real cost. The Pentagon's comptroller said the war cost is now $29 billion, $4 billion more than 2 weeks ago.
14: Fox's Jennifer Griffin in Washington, and lawmakers wanted to know why the U.S. military has not been able to open the Strait of Hormuz. A French woman infected in the hantavirus outbreak on a cruise ship is critically ill, and a doctor at a Paris hospital that's treating her says she's being treated with an artificial lung. Three people on the cruise died, 11 are infected with 9 confirmed cases. 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
1: It is 9:03 at WAJR Morgantown. 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Back to the Metro News Radio Network in just a couple of minutes, but Mike Nolting joins us again from the WAJR newsroom with the latest in tabulations locally. Mike.
2: Well, good evening, Kyle. Rather, it has been quite a long day. We can tell you that Mon County Clerk Carrie Blaney is now reporting 43 of 43 precincts have been reported and counted. Right now, we can tell you that in District 80, Olivia Miller, she now has 69% of the vote. Kirsten Nelson, she has 30% of the vote in that contest. In the second congressional district, Ace Parsi looks to be on his way to a big win, 65% of the vote, to 20% of the vote for Stephanie Spears Tumana, and Stephen Winland, he picked up 14% of the vote. Now, the Mon County Schools excess levy renewal, a topic that we've been watching very closely, that has now nearly 80% approval from voters who cast a ballot during this primary judicial election. Those against that levy total just about 20%. Also, running in for the district number two, Senate district, is Toby Haney. He has a lead over Robert Dobkin at this point. Those numbers are still coming in, and it looks like Toby Haney is on track to cruise to a victory in State Senate District number two. He currently has 80% of the vote compared to 20% of the vote for Robert Dobkin. We'll be back with more updates as part of Decision 2026 from the WAJR Newsroom. I'm Mike Nolting.
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1: 9:05 at WAJR Morgantown. Pirates batting in the bottom of the eighth. They lead Colorado 3-0. Paul Skeens threw eight, allowing just two hits. Back to the Metro News Radio Network for Decision 2026.
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8: We've reached the 9 o'clock hour. Numbers are going final in counties across the state. Dave Wilson, Jeff Jenkins, Greg Hunter, Brad McElhinney, TJ Meadows, Chris Lawrence, all part of our coverage tonight. We appreciate you being part of our team on the great radio affiliates across the state, Metro News Television app, YouTube Live, and Facebook Live as well. Jeff, we've got numbers going final across the state. We'll get to those in just a minute. One of the earliest races we called tonight was the primary challenge on the Republican ticket for U.S. Senate. We called that for incumbent U.S. Senator Shelley Moore Capito, who's kind enough to join us from the Charleston studios this evening. Senator Capito, good evening. Good to talk to you.
9: Thank you. I've got a big smile on my face.
8: What was your approach heading into this campaign? Was it any different than any of the other campaigns in your past?
9: You know, it is different in a primary because you're obviously appealing to a smaller group and a one party. But at the same time, it's the same I kind of campaigned as people know me, they trust me. I'm very positive about the work that I've done and the work I want to do, working with President Trump and Vice President Vance. And I just kept repeating the same, you know, you have to repeat the same messages. And

0: I could personalize everything because I've really worked with just about every county commissioner, city mayor, you know, school, everything all throughout the state. And that's how I campaigned. A lot of shoe leather at the same time, just like I did the very first time I ran.
1: Senator Capito, yeah, that's a, yes. that's a point. You don't take anything for granted. Where did you learn that? Where does mm-hmm. that come from?
0: Well, I think you can guess.
1: I can.
0: Yes, you can. My dad, who obviously had a lot of successes electorally and some not, told me you always run, even if it looks like it's going to be a breeze, you run like you're 10 points behind. I put together a great team, and they did a lot of really good work for me and with me. And I think in the end, it all paid off. It came together very, very well. I'm very pleased and humbled, and I want to thank the voters tonight of West Virginia for this victory. It means quite a bit to me.
2: Senator, with everything that's going on, there's the conflict in Iran, there's affordability issues, there are gas prices. When you were out on the trail talking to voters, what did they tell you they want from you in Washington, D.C.?
0: Well, what they want are lower gas prices, no doubt. And I mean, that's the one thing about putting 1,800 miles on your car. Last week, I was home all week because we didn't have any votes. And I mean, we were everywhere. And almost daily, you could see the gas prices going up by 10, 15, 20 cents. And that's meaningful to every West Virginian, particularly those that have to drive a long way or those who really can't afford it. And so the affordability issue is huge. And so, you know, I talked a lot about the working families tax cut and how 11% of returns at the IRS were up. I talked about no tax on tips and no tax on overtime and no tax on Social Security as a way to help with affordability. But we still got other things we need to do. We need to wrap this thing up in Iran, no doubt. And I, you know, the president's on his way to China, and I hope that we get some good news there. So ease the tensions with China, but also the Iranian situation comes to a complete end, because I think that's what's driving the prices on a lot of things, because gas drives a lot of prices for food and fertilizer and other things that you see at the end of the day in the grocery store.
1: Senator Capito, you are obviously very experienced in these races. And at one time, it seems like a long time ago, you served in the House of Delegates.
0: I did.
1: Yeah, you did. What do you think of what's been happening in the state Senate? You've come out, obviously, too, supporting some folks, and just, you know, all the PAC money that's been involved, and really kind of the bloodbath among those in your party in the last couple of months.
0: You know, it's really been disturbing to me to see some of the language, some of the flyers that I get at my house with these weirdo pictures accusing really good people of false things. And I think that is really discouraging. And, you know, I have standards and I'm not going to do that. And I think West Virginians have fairness standards. And when they're inundated with millions and millions of dollars from out of state folks, what you got to ask, what's the reason? And so I did come out in support of folks, mostly the ones that supported me and have been supportive of me. And the ones that really want to see a number one, and you ask me where I learned this from, this is the same thing my dad campaigned on, and same thing he told me, it's always about jobs and the economy. And people know that we're not moving fast enough and agilely enough, and we're not putting the emphasis in the right area. So I'd like to see whatever the legislature is at the end of the day tonight, pull together and really focus on how we're going to help West Virginians. But we have got to put a stop to this negativity. It's really discouraging.
2: Senator, you're the top Republican in West Virginia. How does the party heal from a brutal primary like this?
0: Well, I mean, sometimes it's hard to put it behind you. That's why personal attacks just really are difficult for candidates. At the end of the day, I think a lot of people think, oh, Shelley Moore Capito, she's this senator, and, you know, she's removed from real life and she doesn't really have feelings. Well, you know what? We all have feelings. We all have families. We all have things that, you know, we're trying to do the right thing. And so personal attacks are harder to get over because of the nature of them. But I think at the end, I think the Republican Party will pull together as we always have. We're very strong in West Virginia, And I'm hopeful, you know, under my leadership and others, that we can be as strong as ever, because I think our policies fit much better for our state than anything that the Democrats bring to the table.
2: U.S. Senator Shelley Moore Capito winning her primary challenge tonight. Metro News projecting her to be the winner, some 67% of the vote so far. Senator Capito, thanks so much for spending some time with us here on primary election night. Congratulations, and we'll be talking again real soon.
0: Well, yeah, and thank you all, because the coverage is great, but you all do cover all the candidates, and I really appreciate that. People are very interested. Thank you.
2: Thank you very much. U.S. Mm-hmm. Senator Shelley Moore Capito. Before we hit this break, Jeff, do we have any numbers to check before we head into this next break?
1: Yeah, we do. We're looking at the state Senate races, guys, and so almost all the votes are in. I know Ohio County is in totally, but still some votes to count, because there's some other counties in the first senatorial district. Laura Wakeham Chapman has a 733 vote lead over Joe Eddy there in the Republican primary. And also we've been following the Vince Deeds race right down in the 10th senatorial district. His lead has grown over Jonathan Comer now by a little more than 1600 votes lead, with 55% of the vote in, with for the incumbent Vince Deeds in the lead in that race. And that's one of those that was heavily involved with the governor and his wife in that race. And then the 14th senatorial district, Mark Harmon, the former lawmaker, leads Jay Taylor, the incumbent, by just 89 votes. That's 44% of the vote in that race. 89 vote lead for Harmon over Taylor. That's gone back and forth through the night. And we do have the first votes in, guys, for the 15th senatorial district. That's Darren Thorne over in the Eastern Panhandle, 53% of the vote in. And Ken Reed, the challenger, with just barely more than Thorne, 49 votes more, with 53% of the vote in.
2: Numbers coming in. 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
2: Back at the Metro News studios in Morgantown, Dave Wilson, Jeff Jenkins. Jeff, we are ready to call another race.
1: We are. We're going to call a Supreme Court race in Division 2. This is the seat that is held by Justice Tom Ewing, appointed by the governor last year after the retirement of Beth Walker. Bill Flanagan, the delegate, who's been a delegate in both Monongahela County and Ohio County, has just really kind of run away with this. He leads 60%. He has 60% of the votes that have been tallied up tonight, 59% to 41% over Ewing. That's about 24,000 votes. Greg Hunter is with us. And Greg, you've taken a closer look at the numbers, 58% of the vote in.
7: Yeah, and you mentioned Bill Flanagan has ties to the Northern Panhandle area, North Central West Virginia. Really, it's dominance in those areas that has carried him, because he's won substantial numbers in Brooke, Harrison, Marion, Monongahela, Marshall, Ohio, and then even down to Wood County. Those were just substantial leads. And really, for Tom Ewing, Fayette and Raleigh counties, sort of home counties for him, the only areas that he fared way above Flanagan. So it's really put Bill Flanagan out in front by a substantial number and can't be made up at this point in time.
1: You know, I started getting a feeling of that last night when I was talking to somebody that's kind of in the know on some of these things, and he mentioned he just thought Flanagan over the last couple of weeks, and you saw some things too, mm-hmm. Greg, right? And some people he targeted, and this person I was talking to, you know, just he made a point to tell me that because he, you know, he just thought he was just real effective in the way he advertised or way he got to voters, whether it's by text or other ways, mm-hmm. To voters, and was able to make, you know, maybe those are when the decisions are being made, guys, right? And he was able to get his information in front of a lot of people.
7: Yeah. Now the first Supreme Court seat is still very close. It's a 3-horse race, and while Kirkpatrick leads, it's slim enough that that one's probably going to go for quite a while before we make an ultimate judgment.
1: Okay.
2: And Jeff, that experience Bill Flanagan had, and you brought this, was either you or Brad brought this up earlier, running in the House of Delegates, understanding, I think that's an advantage. Having run in the House of Delegates, judicial races are different, but just having that knack from the previous experience in the legislature may have paid off for him as well.
1: Yeah, I mean, it's impressive. You got to say that. I mean, that is an impressive lead over someone who's been on the court.
2: This is Metro News Decision 2026.
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9: 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Let's head back to the newsroom at 9:20. Mike Nolting joins us, and he has a special guest.
10: Well, Mike, long time no hear. You know, when you leave office, everybody kind of forgets about you. You know how that goes. But I'm okay with that. I want you to know I'm okay with that.
11: Okay, well, that's good. So what's it like on an election night to just sit around and really not care about anything?
10: Well, it's really fun. You know, I'm flipping back from a statewide site and Metro News site and just seeing, you know, how the elections are going. Not a lot of contested Democratic races, of course, but, you know, the Republican races are, I find, intriguing, particularly this year with, you know, what's been happening with the infighting and, you know, the governor's involvement and all that.
11: I'm glad you brought that up, because that infighting has reached hundreds of thousands of dollars of out-of-state PAC money coming into the state to really battle incumbent Republicans that I don't think it's a stretch to say the governor just doesn't agree with.
10: Well, it's not a stretch at all. I mean, let me tell you this. I'm going to be real blunt. The governor better be right. Because if he's wrong and he loses all these races that he's throwing all this out-of-state money at, I don't know how in the hell he's going to govern for the next 2 years. Mm-hmm. With going after incumbents, like a perfect example, guy Vince Deeds down there in Greenbrier County. I sat beside Vince on the Judiciary Committee for 2 years. One of the most reasonable deep thinking legislators I've ever served with, from the other side of the aisle. But we became friends, and you know, I learned a lot from him. I think he might even learned a little bit from me. But to go after a guy like that, I mean, here's a guy. He's a former state trooper. He's a minister. You know, he cares deeply about West Virginia, and he's going to do what he believes to be right. And of course, if he's not a rubber stamp for governor, then he gets put on the hit list. But it just blows me away where all this money is coming from. And you know, I never heard of these PACs. It's dark money. We don't know where it's coming from, and you know, it's flowing through very various people, and they just one attack after another. And you know, I hope that all the newscasters that have been banging on this this process of what's going on keep that same process when they start throwing them ads at the Democrats in a general election, because it's going to come too. But you know, back to the governor, I've served under five governors, both Republican and Democratic governors. We've always tried to work with the executive branch, always tried to get along, and I have never, and I mean I have never witnessed anything like this where a governor goes after people of his own party. Mm-hmm. It's insane. I just it still blows me away to think about it. I just can't believe it's happening.
11: So if these efforts were to fail for the governor, would you see a primary challenge in 2028?
10: I think you're going to see a primary challenge no matter what. I really do. I think, you know, the governor has opened up a can of worms here, and you know, people's not going to, particularly from his own party, they're not going to feel bad about taking on an incumbent governor. You know, that role of, you know, let's leave the incumbent alone for his final term is just out the window, I believe, because of his actions. You know, like I say, you better be right here, or he's going to have a really long 2-year run here as his final first term as governor.
11: The last thing I've got for you, Mike, is when you take a look at the available Republicans, could you handicap the field? Who might primary the governor?
10: Oh boy, I wouldn't even want to think about that right now. You know, that's kind of not my circle. That's the Republican circle. But I mean, I don't know. You always hear rumors that Jim Justice wants to come back. I don't know if there's any truth to that or not. But you know, there's some strong candidates out there that could take on the governor. I mean, you got to think about here's the one thing that I should close with. You know, if you look back at his race in the primary, if I recall, Mike, he only got about 33% of the vote. You know, he's acting like he's Donald Trump, but he didn't get 70% like Donald Trump did. He got 33%. Now, of course, he won big in the general because it's a red state now. But if you look back at his victory in the primary over Mort Capito, I think he only got about 33% of the vote. So that's pretty bold to go out and do what he's doing. And I have no disrespect for the guy. I mean, you know, we talked when I was there, you know, when he was AG, but I've just never seen anything like this. It just absolutely blows me away that a governor is going after members of his own party because they're just not, I guess, far right enough for him. I don't know. It doesn't make sense.
11: Former state senator, Democrat Mike Caputo. Mike, I really do appreciate your time, and hopefully in the fall we'll hook up over there at the Labor Day get-together.
10: Always look forward to seeing you there, Mike, and thanks for calling, buddy. I appreciate it.
11: Absolutely. Take care, and we'll be back with more of Decision 2026 coming up right after this.
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9: 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Pirates beat the Rockies tonight 3-0. 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
2: Coming up on 9:30, and Metro News has called the race for the state Supreme Court in Division 2, I beg your pardon. Bill Flanagan projected to win over Tom Ewing. 81,554 votes for Bill Flanagan, 55,590 votes for Tom Ewing. We have the results posted over at the website, WVMetroNews.com. Let's get an update from the Metro News anchor desk. 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Chris.
14: Thank you a lot, Dave. U.S. Senator Shelley Moore Capito secures the nomination tonight for the U.S. Senate Republican nomination.
0: You know, it is different in a primary because you're obviously appealing to a smaller group and a one party, but at the same time, it's the same. I kind of campaigned as people know me, they trust me. I'm very positive about the work that I've done and the work I want to do, working with President Trump and Vice President Vance. And I just kept repeating the same, you know, you have to repeat the same messages. And I could personalize everything because I've really worked with just about every county commissioner, city mayor, you know, school, everything all throughout the state. And that's how I campaigned. A lot of shoe leather at the same time, just like I did the very first time I ran.
14: Senator Capito joining us earlier tonight on our Metro News coverage. Who will her opponent be in November? Right now, it's looking pretty strong that it'll be Rachel Fetty Anderson. She has a strong lead in that Democratic primary for U.S. Senate, about a 10% lead over Jeff Kessler. Metro News projecting Carol Miller will win the nomination for the Republican primary in the 1st Congressional District. She has a 3-1 lead over challenger Larry Jackson. The race for the Democrat nomination in the 1st District, much tighter. Vince George with about a 10% lead there. 2nd District Congressman Raleigh Moore ran unopposed. He was able to take a look at some of the other races tonight and admitted it's a rare thing we're watching.
15: A lot of money getting spent in this, and you've not really seen this kind of friction in the legislature. You'd have to go back to when I was there, and then the cycle before that when we actually took the House and the Senate for the first time in over 80 years.
14: Moore to face opposition in November, and right now Ace Parsi has the lead in the Democrat nomination to face him in the general election in November. At the Metro News Anchor Desk, I'm Chris Lawrence.
2: Chris, we appreciate it. In those state judicial races, Jeff, we've already projected Bill Flanagan to win the State Supreme Court of Appeals Division 2 seat, but it's been a tough night for the incumbents in those judicial races.
1: Yeah, it has been. Gerald Titus, now he's down now. That lead is starting to stretch for former Raleigh County Circuit Judge Kirk Kirkpatrick. He leads now that race over Titus by about 7,900 votes. That's about 5 percentage point lead, 72% of the vote in on that one. Flanagan, as we called the winner, about 28,000 vote lead there. An Intermediate Court of Appeals, Jim Douglas leads Judge Dan Greer of the Intermediate Court of Appeals, 59% to 41%, about 25,000 vote lead there for Jim Douglas. So, yeah, it's, you know, these are nonpartisan races, right? So it's hard to kind of get your handle on how things are going to go. You really don't know. I don't think there was a lot of polling in these races. And so that's where they are right now. And we're also looking at these state Senate races, Dave, and a couple of these are really close to final. And including Eric Tarr. We talked about him, the former Senate, Finance Committee Chairman. And there's just three precincts left out of that in that race. That's the 4th senatorial district, and he leads Travis Willard there by 418 votes. I'm not sure which precincts those are that are still out, but it's a 418 vote lead. So he'd have to lose pretty substantially in those three precincts there for a loss on the night. But we'll see. Those aren't counted yet. And we can still look at the Kanawha County races. One of those that involves Kanawha County is Kevin Bartlett. He's the incumbent senator appointed by the governor. He is trailing Lance Wheeler now, the Kanawha County commissioner, by less than 200 votes. And our numbers are just about half the precincts are reporting in that. We're still waiting on more numbers from the 10th senatorial district. Again, that's Fayette, Greenbrier, Monroe, Nicholas, and Summers. That's the Vince Deeds, Jonathan Comer race. The governor supporting Comer in that. Vince Deeds ran a clean campaign as an incumbent, and our last numbers there have Deeds up by 1,665 votes. And we had mentioned earlier, well, we'll go over again, 50% of the vote in the 14th senatorial district. That's Mark Harmon, the former lawmaker, just leading Jay Taylor there, the incumbent, by 260 votes. That's been tight all night. 15th senatorial district, Darren Thorne, we had reported earlier, he had fallen behind Ken Reed, but now he leads Ken Reed by about 1,100 votes with 83% of the vote in. So Thorne looking strong there as he comes down the stretch. To the Takubo-Chris Pritt race is, again, still only about half of the precincts reporting there. Takubo leading Pritt by 574 votes, and Charnock with a 700-vote lead over Michael Giroux with about 60% of the vote in there. More and more counties are finishing up. Jefferson is done now, Dave. Wetzel is done. Mercer is final. Roan is final. And Mineral is done for the night. So there are our folks are putting those numbers in. Webster's final. Several other counties have gone final tonight.
2: Those numbers are starting to roll in. We're starting to get final numbers about 9:30 across the Mountain State here on Primary Election Day. 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
2: Numbers are starting to go final across the Mountain State, and we're waiting on some of those final numbers so we can give them to you. Dave Wilson, Jeff Jenkins, Brad McElhenney joins us in the studios. Brad, what you got?
17: You know, I think one way of watching the way the evening is going is where Governor Morrissey put his chips on the table. He had two members of the state Supreme Court that he appointed, and they are struggling tonight. One we have declared is not winning. That's Tom Ewing, up for a two-year term. The other, Gerald Titus III, appears to be really in an uphill battle in his race. So the two Morrissey appointees to the state Supreme Court, not succeeding at statewide races. The governor put his chips in the middle of the table in a few notable legislative races. A couple of them that, you know, you're really the hot ones you got to watch. Tom Tacubo in Kanawha County, the former majority leader, Morrissey trying to knock him off. That is not looking at the moment like it's an effort that is going to come through. Tacubo, by our numbers, looking pretty good, fairly comfortable. Deeds also looking pretty good. Deeds, the incumbent, Morrissey and his family went to bat for the Deeds opponent. Deeds looking pretty comfortable. The other one where I think you begin to assess is the governor coming home with the scalps that he was trying to go after. It's in Parkersburg. It's the House Finance Chairman, Vernon Criss. Our numbers right now are looking challenging for Criss, but I will warn all of us and the listeners that those results appear to be early votes, what we've got on the website at this point. So as the precincts begin to come in, we're going to see if those start to change. The early votes, I would think, will be, you know, the most enthusiastic. So I think that's the last one where you really say whether Morrissey's effort to go all in on this election has paid off or not.
1: And we see, Brad, a couple of, it appears there's only three precincts out. Eric Tarr is going to survive a three-person primary challenge. Jason Barrett has won renomination.
17: That's one where I thought, will the data centers be a factor? Yeah. That's a nonpartisan issue, but I thought, well, is that going to get Barrett?
1: Yeah.
17: Didn't do it.
1: Yeah, and Darren Thorne has a sizable lead.
17: Darren Thorne, an incumbent.
1: Yeah, over Ken Reed.
17: Out of the Eastern Panhandle.
1: Yeah, over there too. Yes. So, you know, we're still a couple of these races, you know, we're still waiting on these. What do you make? And we've called Flanagan the winner in the judicial race. What do you make of that margin? Basically stayed 60-40 all night.
17: You know, I think Ewing is a qualified justice and a respectable member of West Virginia's political class, but I think, you know, to run a statewide race on short notice, has only been on the bench for a few months, I think that's a tough ask. And if you're going to run for House of Delegates, as Flanagan has done from two different areas, Wheeling and Morgantown, that's something that takes a certain amount of aggressiveness and political savvy. And, you know, I think that Flanagan's preparation through the House races appears to have paid off.
18: 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Thank you, Brad. Appreciate it.
17: Thanks, guys.
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9: Decision 2026 continues. Pirates won tonight 3-0 over Colorado. Paul Skenes 10 strikeouts. Actually, 3-1 was the final. Paul Skenes 10 strikeouts over 8. Pirates beat Colorado 3-1. We'll have the Pirates and the Rockies coming up tomorrow night at 7 following the sports line here on WAJR. Decision 2026 continues. Mike Nolting rejoins us. Mike, good evening.
5: Hey, good evening, Kyle. Well, it is a good night for Mon County Schools. 10,000, a little more than 10,000, 10,027 voters voted to approve their excess levy renewal compared to 2,659 voters against. Now, to just paint the picture as to how important this levy is, it generates $35.6 million annually. And that's about 21% of the district's operating budget. If you dig into the numbers, some of the things that you'll find is that this levy does a great deal to support teachers' aides and other teachers that are in the classroom helping out. Now, I was able to catch up with Mon County Schools Superintendent Eddie Campbell earlier tonight, and Kyle, I'd like to play that interview if we could.
7: Yeah, we're ecstatic. Couldn't be happier. I think this just reaffirms the commitment that this community has in the school system. We couldn't be more happy.
5: Mm-hmm. Now, Eddie, can you share with us maybe some things that you, was there one or two top questions that you heard from voters leading up to the election today?
7: You know, honestly, Mike, which was very interesting to me, throughout the campaign, we saw very, very little resistance and questions that actually arose from the community. As far as not supporting the levy. And, I just think that reaffirms the community's commitment, to what we do in Montgomery County Schools. For 53 straight years, they have approved this levy, and, they've done that for another 4 years for us. And we just didn't see any real resistance or questions or negativity towards what the Board of Education was asking for, and so we're really, really pleased with that, that just drives us more to do what we do for our community.
5: It is all ahead full speed for Mon County Schools at this point, right, Eddie?
7: It absolutely is. And, I want to congratulate our three incumbent board members that look like they've been reelected as well. I think that's another statement for the work that they do, for our school system. Very, very positive results for Montague County Schools. In an era where, public schools seem to be constantly under the gun and under attack, this community really shows that they support what we do here in our school system.
5: Well, congratulations, Eddie. Glad things worked out tonight.
7: Thank you very much, Mike. Yeah, we're really, really happy tonight.
5: We'll be back with more of Decision 2026 coming up right after this.
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9: 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Again, the Pirates victorious tonight. Pittsburgh defeated the Colorado Rockies 3-1. the final score there. Softball regional games, Morgantown High defeated Wheeling Park 7-0 today. UHS over Musselman 9-1. Those games from Milan Park as they advance in the regionals. 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
8: Now back to Decision 2026, presented by AARP West Virginia. Here again, Dave Wilson and Jeff Jenkins.
2: About a quarter till 10, Dave and Jeff here in the studios. We've got Brad McElhinney, Greg Hunter, TJ Meadows, Chris Lawrence, all part of our coverage tonight. Hoppy Kirchival is lurking about the building as well. And Jeff, some of these numbers are going final in these state Senate races.
1: Eric Tarr has won. Eric Tarr, the Putnam County State Senator, had two opponents in the Republican primary tonight, and Tarr wins by 650 votes. All 94 precincts are in the 4th Senatorial District. So Eric Tarr wins, and that's a key win for those who want to do something else with Senate leadership. We'll see how the rest of it, Dave, shakes out, but that is a key win there.
2: Another incumbent winning his primary challenge over in the Eastern Panhandle in the 16th Senatorial District. Incumbent Jason Barrett wins by a little over 1,200 votes, and Senator Barrett joins us on Decision 2026. Jason, good evening and congratulations.
10: Well, guys, thank you so much. Appreciate the opportunity.
2: What was this campaign like for you? Was it a difficult campaign? How was it?
10: Well, I mean, if you run in the right way, all campaigns are difficult. And you know, we took this challenge extremely seriously. And, you know, we worked extremely hard in both Berkeley and Jefferson counties to get our message out and talk about the importance of the work that we've done and the work that's yet to be done.
1: What did you hear as you went out? I mean, are people, I mean, where are they at after this Republican leadership? Jason's been in power for a few sessions. Where do people think things are going? Or do they think things need to go, you know, in a more accelerated pace in that direction? Or what are you hearing?
10: Well, you know, we met and talked with a lot of voters across the 16th district, and largely they support the overwhelming supermajority that we have in the legislature, and support the direction that we're headed in, and that's a balance between, you know, I feel the economic issues and a balance between some of the social issues and that are important to a lot of everyday West Virginians. So, just certainly humbled and honored to have so much support and have such an overwhelming victory this evening really means a lot to me, and I'm extremely appreciative to the voters of the district.
2: Talking to Senator Jason Barrett, winning his primary challenge in the Eastern Panhandle. Look, it's no secret this has been a brutal primary season for the Republican Party here in West Virginia. How do you move forward starting tomorrow?
10: Well, I mean, we have to understand that the folks that won tonight, they're our team and our teammates, and you know, we're going to band together, and I'm optimistic that we can do that and realize that we're all we all want the same thing, and that doesn't mean we have to agree 100% of the time. It's time to put politics aside, and it's time to focus on doing the job that the people have entrusted us to do.
1: Do you think that they want more economic development? Have you heard that? Because, you know, the Senate's done some other things, you know, some more social issues. You know, where should this next Senate go?
10: Well, again, I think it's that balance, and you know, there's been a lot of economic development in the district that I represent, but I also recognize that other parts of our state haven't necessarily experienced a lot of the economic development progress that we have in the Eastern Panhandle. So, you know, I think that is certainly at the top of my agenda moving forward in the next legislative session beginning in January. And so that's always the top priority, and jobs in the economy are really important to people, and they are in every election, and this election is certainly no different.
2: Senator Jason Barrett winning his re-election bid in the primary election, and, well, there's no Democrat candidate in that district, so you'll be heading back to Charleston in 2027. Jason, congratulations. We appreciate you taking a few minutes with us this evening.
10: Thanks, guys. I appreciate it. Thank you.
2: Absolutely. Again, Jason Barrett, that's in the 16th Senate District over in the Panhandle.
1: Okay, in the 10th Senatorial District, which we've been watching very closely tonight. Again, this is a race that the governor put a lot of capital in. His wife, Denise Morrissey, put a lot of capital in, trying to get Vince Deeds, the sitting senator, defeated. And this is Greenbrier, Monroe, Nicholas, Summers, and Fayette counties, 10th Senatorial District, 65% of the vote is in now, and Deeds has lengthened that lead, and he's nearly doubled up, Jonathan Comer. 4,249 votes for Deeds. Comer, 2,204 votes. That's 66% to 34% for Deeds. That's a strong lead for Deeds. But again, about 35% of the precincts yet to be counted in that race tonight. But Deeds has stretched his lead. A couple of other guys, Dave, 11th Senatorial District. We heard that Bill Hamilton would be, they thought he would be okay in that three-person race against Jack Rieger and Robert Carnes, a former senator. And Hamilton leads that race, 560 votes. And there are still 19 precincts out in that one. That's the 11th senatorial district on the Republican side. Also wanted to mention a couple of Democratic challenged races in the state Senate. We'll jump up to District 5 in the state Senate. And this is the Democrat, and they will face Chris Miller. So this is Cabell Wayne County's Duren Jackson. Is leading Josh Keck there by 546 votes in that race down in the 6th district. That is the winner there will likely face Mark Maynard, the incumbent Republican. Wyatt Lilly leads Josh Hamby there by 338 votes. The 7th senatorial district, the winner there will face Zach Maynard, the Republican, who's unopposed there. And that is in Boone, Kanawha, Lincoln, and Logan counties. Cindy Brake is leading Michael Carr there by 518 votes. And we continue to follow the Kanawha County votes. I'm going to refresh my page real fast here on the Kanawha County votes. That's the 17th senatorial district. There's two votes there because we have an unexpired term. And in the unexpired term, Ann Charnock has stretched her lead to 839 votes over Mike Jarosz. Ann Charnock is the incumbent there, and 83% of the vote is in on that race. And Tom Takubo is leading Chris Pritt by 776 votes. Right now we've got in that race 41% of the vote in on that race. We'll check those numbers, but both of those races, Dave, within 1,000 votes of one another.
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14: All right, thank you, Dave. In the race for the Supreme Court, Metro News projecting Bill Flanagan will defeat sitting Justice Tom Ewing for that two-year unexpired term, a vacancy created when Justice Beth Walker retired. Ewing was appointed to the position by Governor Patrick Morrissey, but Flanagan will win tonight. In the other race for Supreme Court, former Raleigh County Judge H.L. Kirkpatrick appears to have a solid lead over the other sitting justice, Gerald Titus, also a Morrissey appointee to the seat formerly held by the late Justice Tim Armstead. Kirkpatrick with that sizable lead right now for the unexpired six-year term. Another judiciary race for the Intermediate Court of Appeals, Jim Douglas has built a sizable lead over sitting Judge Dan Greer. Senator Capito with another win, defeating five challengers and on to November with the Republican nomination. She learned a lot, as you might imagine, from her dad, Arch Moore.
0: My dad, who obviously had a lot of successes electorally and some not, told me, you always run, even if it looks like it's going to be a breeze, you run like you're 10 points behind. I put together a great team, and they did a lot of really good work for me and with me. And I think in the end, it all paid off. It came together very, very well. I'm very pleased and humbled, and I want to thank the voters tonight.
14: Capito will face a challenge in November. Looks like it will be against Rachel Fetty Anderson, the former Morgantown City Council member, who continues to extend her lead over in the Democratic primary in a five-person race there. Secretary of State Chris Warner says they were able to handle any and all problems, and there weren't many today.
6: We've been able to handle every one of those calls. We had 265 people in the field today. That was 15 staff members from our election division and office here at the Capitol. 250 Fusion liaison officers in all 55 counties.
14: Still unclear what the turnout will be, but the turnout for early voting was better than it was in the last off-year election. At the Metro News Anchor Desk, I'm Chris Lawrence.
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2: 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Well, you got a quick moment. Want to give a shout out because we don't do this job on an empty stomach. That's, you know, we can't do that at all. But a quick shout out to the folks who provided some of our fair this evening here in Morgantown. And I've lost the read, Jeff. I had it all teed up. Big swing and a miss on my part. Phil, Jeff, Phil.
1: Yeah, it was good food. It was absolutely good food. Yeah, go to our website, WVMetroNews.com. More and more counties are going in. More and more things are going final with that time of the night where additional counties are wrapping up, and you can see the numbers at our website.
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9: It is 10 o'clock at WAJR Morgantown. Decision 2026 will return to the Metro News Radio Network in just a couple of minutes. Pirates a winner tonight, 3-1 over Colorado. Pirates against Colorado tomorrow night following the sports line here on WAJR. Mike Nolting joins us from the WAJR newsroom watching the local races. Mike, good evening again.
5: Well, good evening, Kyle. I can tell you that today was nearly a picture-perfect weather day for an election, and talking to county clerks in the area, specifically Monongalia and Marion counties, very few problems, although there was some confusion as to the ID situation, and really more confusion about the closed Republican primary than the ID situation. Now, a couple of races that we want to zero in on here this evening. Olivia Miller, she beats Kirsten Nelson in District 80 of the House of Delegates. She ends up with about 69% of the vote. And Olivia, I guess it's been a good day and an even better night for you.
15: Yeah, so it's been kind of a crazy ride these last 3 months. I have knocked over 1,000 doors, and have received so much support from people all across the district. And, you know, people are concerned about infrastructure. They're concerned about the state of their public school systems. And, you know, they generally want better for their communities and want to see their communities invested in first. So that's what I'll be working on when I get down to Charleston.
5: We've got Olivia Miller with us, the apparent representative of Delegate District 80. I'll get it right here in a minute,
15: yes.
5: Olivia. Now, I guess, you know, infrastructure, public schools, those are things that you and I talked about during your interview before the election. And when it comes to public schools, one of the things that we talked about was the sluggish response of the House of Delegates in order to come up with a funding formula. I guess, as a Democrat, how do you, I guess, go after a problem like that?
15: Yeah, well, you know, I'm just jumping in here and starting to get my feet wet, Mike, so that'll be what I'm trying to figure out here over the next several months. I've got a runway here that's a kind of a unique situation to be in, to not have a challenger, you know, knock on wood, in the general election. But between now and then, I'll be meeting with as many people as possible and certain

0: Okay. All right. Well, Olivia, congratulations, and thank you very much for your time tonight.
1: Thank you so much, Mike. I really appreciate it.
2: And thank you very much to Olivia. Now, over in State Senate District 2, there are 21 of 55 counties that have reported. Right now, Toby Haney is reporting with 60% of the vote to Robert Dobkin's 39% of the vote. And, Toby, it looks like for you today worked out.
3: We talked to a lot of people this campaign. I know personally my team's knocked over 2,500 doors. We're hearing the same things, infrastructure and economy, day in and day out. We have to improve the infrastructure. We have to improve the economy. And like I've said before, you can't have a stellar economy with a lackluster infrastructure or crumbling infrastructure. Mm-hmm. You know, same thing. There's no point in having a stellar infrastructure if we have no economy. So these two go hand in hand, and that seems to be the top of everybody's mind.
0: Absolutely. I couldn't agree with you more. I know, living in West Virginia for many years now, that's pretty much the predominant thing that you hear at the, whether it's at the water cooler, the coffee pot, doesn't matter. Well, I guess being a newcomer to the legislature, how do you approach that, Toby?
3: Well, honestly, I have a background in economics. It's kind of where I come from, and in my academic background. So for me, it's just relying on things that I've learned, how to approach this, basically cutting a lot of the red tape, getting stuff out. In my opinion, getting the government out of the way to allow our private businesses to do what they need to do.
2: And congratulations to Toby Haney as well. And we'll have more of Decision 2026 from the WAJR News Center coming up.
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7: We've reached the 10 o'clock hour. Races are going final. We are keeping up to date over at the website, WVMetroNews.com. We've got Greg Hunter, Brad McElhenney, TJ Meadows, Chris Lawrence, all working in the Metro News newsroom this evening to keep you posted. And Jeff, numbers going final. We're going to get to a couple of candidates who won their primaries tonight.
8: Yeah, we are. This first start in the 4th Senatorial District. This is the Republican primary. Covers Putnam, Mason, Jackson, and Cabell counties. Eric Tarr, the incumbent state senator, is the winner in the 3-person Republican primary. Senator Tarr joins us now. Senator, congratulations on the victory tonight.
9: Thank you, Jeff. Appreciate that.
8: Senator, you never know on a 3-person race how that thing's going to, you know, shake out. How confident were you heading into tonight?
9: You know, I felt good going into tonight, but nothing's ever guaranteed. I told a lot of people, you know, there's always a race that goes sideways that nobody expects, and there's a lot of people that felt like I had this as a given, and it never felt like it was given to me. Until we really start getting up by a few hundred votes, it was still very questionable to me.
7: What do you think the difference was tonight, Eric?
9: You know, I think a big part of it was just campaigning. You know, the Jackson County really turned out well for me. Cabell County turned out well for me. We split Putnam County pretty closely, but I won it. Mason County was really the surprise for me. So on Mason County, that county was lost to me, to Travis Willard. And so I think really the difference maker as far as the turnout side of it had to do with Jackson. We kind of figured in the campaign that Putnam County would get split pretty heavily. and that we would see a high turnout in Jackson County because of a mayor's race up there.

0: It is 10:20 on election night. WAJR Morgantown will go back to the Metro News Radio Network. Coming up, Mike Nolting joins us again from the WAJR newsroom as he's following the local races. Mike, take it away.
1: Good evening, Kyle. And we can tell you that the House of Delegates in District 82, there was a Democrat challenger for incumbent David McCormick there between Eddie Wagner and Thomas Ramsey. With all precincts reporting, Eddie Wagner has 55% of the vote to 44% of the vote for Thomas Ramsey. Now, also another race that we've been keeping tabs on tonight is the District 78 race in the House of Delegates. Right now, Gino Schiarelli has a comfortable lead over Cohen Tenoris. Earlier today, we were able to, not today, about 10, 15 minutes ago, was able to catch up with the Mond County Democrat Party Executive Committee Chairman, Cal Carlson. Now, Cal, today was a pretty good day.
2: Well, I want to first and foremost thank all the voters of Mond County, and I'd like to thank our county clerk, Carrie Blaney, for delivering, once again, spectacular, quick results. You know, I think things are looking good for Mond County. I believe we had a 35% turnout for Democrats in this primary. This is super exciting.
1: Mm-hmm. Now, taking a look at the fall, do you have any concerns or anything that you want to try to work on between now and the fall?
2: I think just continuing to get voters out, continuing, you know, this energy. I think there is a real energy and excitement going around this state with Democrats, with independents who are shut out of the Republican primary. I think, you know, folks like being part of a party that, you know, values openness.
1: Mm-hmm. We've got Cal Carlson with us. He is the chairman of the Democrat Executive Committee here in Mond County. I guess, what were you hearing from voters, if anything at all, about all these issues that we've been talking about? The closed Republican Party, the closed Republican primary, the voter ID law, and some of the other things that you and I have talked about in advance of the election.
2: Yeah, well, I think what I heard about a lot is, you know, folks, I think a lot of folks were voting on the, you know, economic, you know, issues that they're facing. And, you know, I think it's going to be interesting to see statewide how the Republican primaries turn out as well, to see, you know, how things are going to shake up, which incumbents will no longer be in office. But I think Democrats are really, I think Democrats are just really excited in our state. Mm-hmm. And
1: now, just I did want to get your reaction to one thing, and that is the change of hands in District number 80, because it would appear as if Olivia Miller would be heading to the State House coming up in January, and this would be the first time in 10 years that someone who is not named Wilson would be representing the residents of District 80.
2: Yes, I want to, you know, congratulate, you know, soon-to-be Delegate Miller, and I'd like to, you know, thank Kirsten Nelson as well for, you know, putting her name on the ballot. You know, it takes a lot to put your name out there and run a race, and, you know, I'm super excited. I think it's very exciting that we're going to have a woman and, you know, start to double and triple our women's caucus in the legislature, since now there's only two Democratic women, you know, at all. We now have three because Delegate Anitra Hamilton and Delegate Kayla Young are unopposed going into the general as well.
1: Mm-hmm. Well, this is election coverage, Decision 2026. We were able to catch up with Dale Sparks, and Dale's actually going to break a little bit of news. Dale, but first, you know, today worked out pretty good, didn't it?
3: Well, overall, I think we've done very well. Shelley Moore Capito, I talked to her this evening and congratulated her. Mike Oliverio had a very good showing tonight, and I was at his campaign headquarters here in Morgantown. So we're pleased with both of those. And Gino Schiarelli won fairly easily in his contested race in District 78, I believe. Mm-hmm. So it's been a good night. But the big news of the night is we've got the statistics here from the Mond County clerk, and we have registered voters Republican, 22,670, registered voters Democrat, 22,468. So that's 202 more registered voters for the first time since, oh, the Great Depression, let's say. Mon County has flipped red. We are now a Republican county.
1: This is coverage of Decision 2026. We're coming back right after this.
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5: 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Here again, Dave Wilson and Jeff Jenkins.
6: Coming up on 10:30, numbers are going final. We just got updated numbers where they have gone final in Kanawha County, Jeff, and Tom Takubo in that very tough race down in the 17th district. He wins his primary challenge.
7: He does. So all those votes are in. 97 of 97 precincts reporting. Tom Takubo defeats Chris Pritt by 839 votes. So Takubo with the victory, and Ann Charnock also with the victory. So both incumbents win there. Charnock was backed by the governor. Takubo was opposed by the governor in that race. 16th senatorial district, Jason Barrett won his nomination. There's no candidate on the other side, so he advances to the fall election with no opposition. 15th senatorial district, as we're going kind of bottom to top here, Darren Thorne is the winner there. The incumbent over Ken Reed by about 1,500 votes. He'll face Elizabeth Ferris in the general election. Jay Taylor, we just talked to him earlier this hour. He beat Mark Harmon in the 14th senatorial district. Close, 366 votes, and Senator Taylor says it was Preston County that was the difference. He won the western counties. Harmon won the eastern counties in that race, and he says it was Preston County that pulled him through in that race. Also, Ben Queen, there's still some votes out. In the 12th senatorial district, Queen leads Joe Early by 554 votes. Bill Hamilton, still some one precinct out there, so Bill Hamilton's going to win. The incumbent from Upshur County, Bill Hamilton, wins, and he'll advance to face Kevin Leon Carpenter. Vince Deeds, 91% of the vote in now, guys. 91% of the vote in. Vince Deeds is looks on his way to victory here, right? There's 10 precincts out. Deeds with 2,500 vote lead over Jonathan Comer. So Vince Deeds holds off Comer, strongly supported by Governor Morrissey and his wife, Denise Morrissey. But Vince Deeds, the incumbent, wins that one. He'll face Kent Gilkerson coming up. Roland Roberts wins. So again, we're seeing that split there, right? Roland Roberts wins. He, the incumbent there from Raleigh County, he defeated Michael Antolini by 768 votes. Don't discount Adam Vance there, though. Mm-hmm. The delegate from Wyoming County, he got 1,500 votes in that race. Where would those have gone? Maybe if he's not in the race, you don't know. Roberts will face Christy Cardwell. Here's another defeat for an incumbent. This includes part of Kanawha County. It's the 8th senatorial district. Lance Wheeler, the Kanawha County commissioner, wins by 187 votes. He beats incumbent Kevin Bartlett, supported by Governor Morrissey, by 187 votes. Wheeler wins. Stephen Eschenauer, the Kanawha Charleston Health Director, finishes third at 1,602 votes. So that was a really close race all the way through. Wheeler will now face Kim Hunley. Impressive win there by Lance Wheeler. We go up to the 6th senatorial district. This is final. Mark Maynard from Wayne County. This is Wayne, Mingo, Mercer, McDowell, Mark Maynard there from that area of the state, Southern Coalfields. He wins, beats Jeff DeCibio out of Mercer County by 1,100 votes there. Wyatt Lilly advances over on the Democratic side. Doran Jackson, wanted to mention him, Dave, 5th Senatorial District Democrat side. He wins in a close race over Josh Keck. They'll face Chris Miller. And we have a couple more there. You want me to keep going?
8: Yeah.
7: Okay, keep going.
8: Need about 30 more seconds here, Jeff.
7: 30 seconds. Eric Tarr won in the 4th Senatorial District. Still has some votes out for Trenton Barnhart, but he's beaten Jason Harshbarger. Mike Azinger is leading in his race, 3rd Senatorial District. Toby Haney, newcomer, 2nd Senatorial District, a winner there over Robert Dobkin in the Republican primary. He'll face Chris Claypool. And Laura Wakeham Chapman, the incumbent, beat Joe Eddy by 1,181 votes in the 1st District. She'll take on Sean Fluharty.
8: Please welcome to our coverage of Decision 2026, the governor of the great state of West Virginia, Governor Patrick Morrisey, joins us on Metro News. Governor, good evening. Thanks for taking a few minutes with us.
9: Yeah, thanks. It's a big night for West Virginia. I feel very optimistic about the state's future. We had some incredible victories in the House of Delegates and the Senate, and I'm really optimistic about our ability to work with the legislature to lift our state up economically and to advance educational attainment and do some incredible things for the people of West Virginia.
8: Governor, you were very involved in this primary. You were literally out knocking on doors one weekend. Why did you feel it was so important to get involved and back candidates in this primary election, which was a very difficult primary election for the Republican Party?
9: Well, first of all, I'm so grateful that the voters saw to support the overwhelming majority of candidates that we got behind. It was just an incredible evening. But the reason we did this is because policy matters. We have to make sure that we never settle for second best in West Virginia. And I want to make sure that everyone that we bring to the legislature is putting West Virginia interest first. We need people that are going to be fiscally responsible. They're going to look to lower taxes and to help drive that competition that we have across the neighboring states. We know that we've been wildly successful in recent months on our economic development, over $12.5 billion of economic development investments from the private sector in 6 months, over 12,000 projected jobs. But we need to continue the momentum because we have to have needle movement to get better, to lift up our standard of living, to increase our third grade and fifth grade math and reading scores, and ultimately to maintain our West Virginia conservative values. I think with the people that are elected tonight, I'm very optimistic we're going to be able to work together. Whoever won tonight, I can tell you that I'm eager to work with them. That's how I started this process when I became governor. I'm going to continue it, and I think the composition of the House and Senate are going to be strong and allow me to do that, and then the people of West Virginia benefit.
7: Governor, again, thanks for joining us tonight. Really appreciate it. You look over on the Senate side, you know, you did win some races. You lost some races that you invested in. But as you look at that, and we haven't taken a real close look. It kind of looks at kind of a split there about maybe leadership. We'll see how the things happen in the fall. Do you think, I mean, you look at the Senate, who won, who didn't win. What do you think about that makeup and about, you know, how you maybe can get things through there?
9: Well, I know that we were involved in about 12 different races, and I think that I don't know all the final numbers, but we'll win either 8 or 9 of them. I think that's a very good batting average. But beyond that, I want to congratulate the other people who won as well, because everyone now needs to be on the same team. And so when elections occur, the voters make a decision. We have to show great respect and deference to those people, and so I can't tell you what the final makeup will be. I've just been looking for folks who want to work with us to lower taxes, to improve our educational scores, to make sure that we're really having a sophisticated economic development strategy. What people have seen in recent months, we need to continue that momentum. I think we have it clearly with a lot of the people in the Senate. I'm really pleased with some of the changes in the House. You know, a number of the people that were real challenges got defeated tonight. I want to thank everyone for their service, but now we have a chance to really bring everyone together to really be unified and to make real progress.
7: You know, we have a, there's a third branch of government too, governor, the state Supreme Court, in this, and, two folks that you appointed, very qualified, Thomas Ewing and Gerald Titus, did not do very well in this election going statewide.
9: Listen, I think one of the challenges with these judicial races when they're held in a primary, and I always had some concerns about it, that, you know, it's difficult for people to get known in a short period of time. And so I think they were wonderful picks, but both of them were relatively unknown. And I think some of the other candidates brought some other advantages in terms of their name ID, in terms of the resources that they could bring to bear. But I want to congratulate the justices who did prevail, and we're going to want to work with everyone. I know that it's so important for you to have a strong judiciary that respects the rule of law, so we're willing to work with anyone.
8: Governor Patrick Morrissey of the great state of West Virginia. Governor, we appreciate the time tonight. Get some rest. It's been a long campaign season leading into the election day today.
9: Well, thank you so much, and I appreciate everyone who came out to vote tonight, and especially all the huge wins that we had. I'm really optimistic about our state's future. We've cleared some roadblocks, and now it's full speed ahead.
8: Governor Patrick Morrissey. Governor, thank you so much. We appreciate it. And, Jeff, a couple of those wins the governor was referencing there, we hadn't got to them yet, but it was in Wood County where a lot of money, a lot of time and effort went in, and Vernon Chris and Scott Heckert upset in the primary.
7: We'll get to those numbers. Go to Chris Lawrence maybe here, and we'll come back.
8: Go ahead and give me the numbers real quick.
7: Okay, I will give you the numbers. Vernon Chris defeated by Charles Hartzog, Dave, 266 votes, by 266, so 62% to 38%. Vernon Chris, the House Finance Committee chairman, goes down, and Scott Heckert, who's been very critical of the governor. Melissa McCready beat him tonight by 382 votes. That's 63% to 37%. So very comparable numbers there. The governor's supported candidates win. And there were also a couple other upsets in the House. We can get to a couple of those, but a couple of incumbents got beat, a couple more incumbents.
8: We'll get to those numbers coming up. You can see them right now at WVMetroNews.com. Let's get an update from the Metro News Anchor Desk. Hey, Chris.
10: All right. Thank you, Dave. You guys have been focusing, and we've been focusing on those state Senate races tonight, and for good reason. Governor Morrissey threw down a lot of his political capital in those races, attempting to get candidates that would back his agenda. And as he just mentioned on Metro News coverage tonight, he feels like that he's got that in place. But Senator Eric Tarr from Putnam County was one of those who managed to win tonight. And one who backed Tom Takubo's faction, hoping to focus less on the social issues and more on the economic development and development of business-friendly policies. Tarr assessed the outcomes as they stood this past hour.
11: I've said for a while, I expect it's very likely that Senate leadership could change, and it looks like that's a possibility. It's also still looking like it's, as far as like the, the philosophy of any individual legislator, as you go down and start looking at the numbers, it looks very similar to that 2024 split that we had coming out. So we was hoping to be a little bit more stronger toward more sane Senate, I guess I would say. But it looks like it's going to be close to that split again.
10: In a tight race that went back and forth throughout the night, incumbent Jay Taylor of Taylor County beat two challengers, including former lawmaker and lobbyist Mark Harmon.
12: Yeah, it was definitely a tough race and a close race. And boy, we were going back and forth there down the wire. So, I appreciate Mark Harmon and, all the work he did there. And hopefully, any kind of issues he's wanting to work on, we can see some of those things through.
10: And we'll continue our coverage throughout the evening. From the Metro News Anchor Desk this evening, I'm Chris Lawrence.
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0: It is 10:41 at WAJR Morgantown, continuing on with Decision 2026 as we wind down here heading to the 11 o'clock hour. Pirates won tonight over Colorado 3-1. We'll have the Pirates and the Rockies tomorrow night at 7. Following the sports line, Morgantown and University winner in regional softball games today. MHS beat Wheeling Park 7-0. UHS over Musselman 9-1. Mike Nolting back with us from the WAJR newsroom. And Mike, the results coming in, we're coming close to having some finalization with this election.
1: Yes, we are, Kyle. And as a matter of fact, over in Preston County, we can tell folks that the fire protection fee ordinance passed with 68% of the vote, and also the special levy for the city of Kingwood that passed with 68% of the vote. I wanted to take a minute to talk just a little bit about voter participation, voter turnout, whichever you'd like to refer to it as, but you know, it's really a bright spot of today's election because, you know, those early voting numbers spooked some officials and had most of us thinking that voter turnout numbers are going to sag. However, in Marion County, Clerk Julie Kincaid says their voter turnout rate, 22%. In Mond County, Clerk Carrie Blaney says that they had 2,000 more voters participate in this election than did in the last off-year election in 2022. Just a couple of days ago on Metro News Talk Line, Secretary of State Chris Warner said that the numbers of registered voters in all parties are up across the board. Independent, Democrat, Republican, Libertarian. Now, here in Mond County, it was a big night for the Republican Party. Mond County Executive Committee Chairman Dale Sparks says that Mond County is now a Republican Party. Over at the Mond County Election Center at the Mountaineer Mall, Clerk Carrie Blaney told the Republican Party that now they have overtaken the Democrats in the county in terms of voter registrations by 202 voter registrations. Now, also in this race, we've had Olivia Miller win in District number 80. She will be headed to Charleston coming up in the month of January. Now, talking with Olivia just a few minutes ago, she's got a busy summer planned. She says that she is going to be out talking with teachers. She's going to be talking with administrators. And she also wants to talk to people that can help her understand the challenges that are faced in terms of infrastructure. And certainly, you can't do a segment tonight without talking about the Mond County Schools excess levy renewal. Certainly a lot of nerves surrounded that particular vote, but that sails through with overwhelming approval from voters. And again, that is about $35.6 million, the total budget of Mond County Schools. And we had talked to Dan Barry, had Dan in the studio and asked Dan, hey, Dan, did you think about what you might do if the levy wouldn't pass? And he very respectfully just said that the consequences would be so dire that he would prefer not to consider what the potential outcomes might be. So thank goodness for the educators and administrators at Mond County Schools. It looks like that levy, excess levy renewal, has has passed. And that was another interesting thing. And I had that conversation with Kyle just a few minutes ago about the fact that, number one, it was a levy renewal. So it wasn't, there were no new taxes. And it had nothing to do with the Renaissance Center whatsoever.
0: Yeah, that was the amazing thing to me, because the Renaissance Center was never brought up one single time by anybody. But then again, as your guest pointed out, all it takes is one person or a group of people on social media, and misinformation starts flying further than the truth ever could.
1: So. And also, Kyle, we also know that people would much rather handle some negative news pass that along.
0: Yeah, there's something to that as well.
1: There is. All right. We'll be back with more Decision 2026 coming up after this.
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0: Gospels and so forth are breathing a sigh of relief today. The fire protection levy in Preston County, that passes with 60% of the vote as well. And also, let's take a look at some of our winners from the House of Delegates and the State Senate. In the House of Delegates, the winner in District 80 is Olivia Miller. She defeats Kirsten Nelson. And then also Toby Haney. He is your winner in State Senate District number 2. He defeats Robert Dobkin, an attorney here in the northern part of the state. Of the polls, Mon County Clerk Carrie Blaney had filed final results sometime before 9 o'clock. I didn't catch it on the clock, but it was sometime between 8:35 and 8:42. Certainly, talking to folks here in the building, that's what we've come to expect from Clerk Carrie Blaney, but it doesn't take long. If you look around the state, you'll see that there are other people that are still waiting on those results, and we're certainly not going to bring that up. Coming up in just a few minutes, next time we take the airwaves back, we'll be speaking with Mon County Commission President Tom Bloom. That's next on our Coverage Decision 2026. We'll be back
1: Jane
0: after
1: Dawson
0: this.
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3: 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Jeff, I do believe all results, if not final, are pretty darn close at
4: this
3: point.
4: Yeah, just like one county out, two counties out. That's it.
3: We've got those posted up over at our website, WVMetroNews.com. Big thanks to Kelly Ayersman, who I don't know if she was necessarily in charge. She's in charge of the whole shift.
4: She's in charge.
3: But Kelly had a huge team tonight, stringers in all 55 counties, and a team of people here in Morgantown tabulating all of the results tonight, getting those up on the website. Thank you to them. Big, big job each and every election.
4: Yeah, so there are just, from our count, Dave, 14 precincts out is all in the state Supreme Court race in Division 2, where Bill Flanagan has won. The delegate, we called that now a couple of hours ago, beat Justice Thomas Ewing. And the justice-elect joins us on the line now. Bill, congratulations to you tonight. Just give me your reaction.
5: Well, honestly, I was sleeping. My wife came in and woke me up and said that you guys called it. I hadn't been home a whole lot. I think I've been home 5 days since session ended. Been a lot of campaigning.
4: Bill,
5: I'm pretty excited now, though.
4: Bill, I talked to someone. I talked to someone yesterday, and they told me, and this is someone I respect who knows a lot about the process, and he says that you just did a very good job over the last 2 weeks. That he got something every day from you, whether it was a text or a phone call from your campaign, or maybe something in the mail. Talk about that, if you would. What was the strategy there, and the last couple of weeks, the push that you put on?
5: Well, I think the strategy the team and I had kind of worked with from the beginning was trying to make sure that our message was put to the people that were going to make going out to vote. With the primaries being a little altered this year, we had a closed primary in the Republican side. And it felt like what I really wanted to do was make sure that I went after and met with and talked to as many of the non-affiliated and Democrats as I could.

0: It didn't seem like a lot of people were courting those voters, and they're part of our citizens. They're part of the same people I'm going to be representing in the state. I felt like those are absolutely people I wanted to be able to meet, talk to, get in front of, hopefully get my message through to them. And I think it worked pretty well.
1: Bill, having served in the House of Delegates in Montague County and Ohio, how did that Ohio County, let me specify, but how did that experience translate into this campaign? What did you take away from that experience that you applied this time?
0: Well, I think when I moved into Ohio County, it's been about 4.5, 5 years now. And I think most people know when you go to run races, especially for the House of Delegates or the Senate, a lot of this happens with places that you grew up and you lived. I was basically very new to Ohio County. And the thing I did when I ran for my seat, I worked every day. I went out someplace. I made sure I hit every event that I could possibly go to. And I say I. It really wasn't a lot of I. It was my wife and I. My wife was able to really plan out, you know, hey, this is coming up. This is going to be, you should make sure you go here. And on the days when I kind of slacked a little, she'd, you know, put a little fire under me and get me going again. Get me back out there.
2: Bill, and again, Bill Flanagan is with us, the delegate now, justice-elect to the state Supreme Court, and by our vote count, about a 28,000 vote victory over Justice Thomas Ewing. And the way justice-elect this is set up, right, you don't become the justice until next year, so you've got some time before that, and you win tonight, but it's a pretty long wait, quite honestly. Have you thought of much about that?
0: Well, I can tell you that the honey-do list around the House has gotten very long during this campaign. It might take me the next 5 or 6 months to catch up.
2: It might. It just might.
1: Well, Bill, congratulations.
0: Well, you know, I want to tell you guys, one of the things I really loved was getting out. I made it to all 55 counties. You know, that was something I had a goal. I set it, which is kind of what I was referencing, I think, what I did in Ohio County. Was the same thing. I made sure that I went everywhere, and I got out to each county. One of the greatest things that had happened was Morgan County. I went in for a nice meet the candidate event. It was 10 o'clock in the morning, and I'm getting around. I'm shaking hands with everybody, and the lady stops me. She said, "You don't have to shake my hand. I'm voting for you. You got my vote." And I said, "Oh, well, how did that happen?" She said, "Well, last month you were in Martinsburg and got a haircut. And while you were getting your haircut, you talked to my son about what you were doing and why you were in Martinsburg. And talked to him about what the race pertained and what the Supreme Court did. And he told him that if you like what you said, to please vote for you and tell other people." And he came home and told the entire family that. And now you have our entire family voting for you. And I just thought that really resonated. That connection, it helped. And I made sure I did that throughout the state. Anywhere I went, if I was driving through the drive-thru at Dairy Queen, I made sure I asked them to vote for me and take a few seconds to talk with them about whatever it was that I could see maybe interested them at the time.
1: Well, Bill, the strategy worked, and congratulations on winning your election tonight.
0: I really appreciate it, gentlemen. Thank you very much.
1: All right. We appreciate you taking a few minutes late with us here tonight, Bill. Thank you very much. Appreciate it.
0: All right.
2: You can go back to bed now.
1: Bill Flanagan, again, winning there in the State Supreme Court of Appeals Division 2 over Tom Ewing. 81,554 votes to 55,590 votes. Wins by almost 26,000 votes. Let's get another update. Check in with Chris Lawrence at the Metro News Anchor Desk.
3: All right, thank you, Dave. Governor Patrick Morrisey felt really good about how things went tonight. He spent a lot of his political capital in this primary campaign touting candidates he believed were friendly to his agenda, particularly in the state Senate. Speaking to Metro News earlier, the governor seemed pretty satisfied with the outcome.
4: It's a big night for West Virginia. I feel very optimistic about the state's future. We had some incredible victories in the House of Delegates and the Senate, and I'm really optimistic about our ability to work with the legislature to lift our state up economically and to advance educational attainment and do some incredible things for the people of West Virginia.
3: Only one Senate incumbent lost. That was Kevin Bartlett, losing to Kanawha County Commissioner Lance Wheeler. Senator Eric Tarr had a challenge, but he prevailed.
5: A big part of it was just campaigning. You know, the Jackson County really turned out well for me. Cabell County turned out well for me. We split Putnam County pretty closely, but I won it.
3: In the House, about a dozen House Republican incumbents were defeated, including some very high-profile members of the House, like Daniel Limbaugh, Scott Heckert, and House Finance Committee Chairman Vernon Chris, all defeated tonight. Two of Governor Morrissey's appointees to the Supreme Court go down in defeat. Thomas Ewing, beaten by Bill Flanagan, who you just heard on our Metro News coverage. In the other Supreme Court vacancy, Gerald Titus was bested by former Raleigh County Judge H.L. Kirkpatrick, who spent a lot of money and ran a very strong campaign. Congressman Riley Moore wins unopposed in the Republican primary, and he had a relaxing evening.
6: Oh, I'm always on edge, just kind of watching the results. Obviously, I know all these folks, and so I'm anxious for all of them and their families as they're watching these results. I kind of know what that's like, obviously, going through this now for about a decade here.
3: There was a tight race for the Democratic nomination in that second district congressional race. Ace Parsi has the lead, appears to have pulled through against the number two vote getters, Stephanie Spears Tamana. They are separated by a couple of percentage points, but that one is about to be called as well. Congresswoman Carol Miller wins the nomination handily. She'll have a challenge in November as Vince George appears to be on his way to the Democratic nomination for Congress in the 1st Congressional District. From the Metro News Anchor Desk this evening, I'm Chris Lawrence.
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1: Coming up on almost 11:20. Polls have obviously been closed for a while now, and results are final across the board. It's been a big night for Team Morrissey, if you will. The governor and his team able to win victories in several races in the Senate, several races in the House, defeating incumbents. We have all of the results posted over at the website, WVMetroNews.com. Also in the judicial races, Kirk Kirkpatrick wins in the State Supreme Court Division 1. Bill Flanagan wins in State Supreme Court Division 2. And Jim Douglas with a big victory in the Intermediate Court of Appeals, defeating the incumbent Dan Greer, who had been appointed to that position on the Intermediate Court of Appeals. We have all of those results over at the website, WVMetroNews.com. Jeff?
2: So, Dave, in these Supreme Court races, from what I understand, is that these are unexpired terms. And because these are unexpired terms, both Judge Kirkpatrick and Justice-elect Flanagan can take, I'm trying to get this, I've heard this from a very good source, right, who I trust, that they can take office after the canvass, after the votes are certified, because these are final elections, right? Mm-hmm. And these, and Ewing and Titus were not appointed to fill out. These are unexpired terms. This is what I'm, you know, I understand. I'm trying to get a little more clarification on that. Now the Intermediate Court of Appeals, that's a full term, because the court started, Dan Greer was one of the first appointees to the court for a 4-year term. They staggered those. There was a 2, a 4, and a 6.
1: Right.
2: And so Dan's was the 4. And so that will go through to the end of the year on that one. And we're trying to get Judge Kirkpatrick in his victory. We reached out to him, so hopefully we can talk to Judge Kirkpatrick coming up.
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3: Coming down the stretch on this election night, we appreciate you staying with us here on WAJR. We'll return to the Metro News Radio Network in just a couple of minutes, but Mike Nolting joins us again from the WAJR newsroom with some thoughts from a county commissioner.
11: Thank you very much, Kyle. On the phone, we've got Mon County Commission President Tom Bloom. Now, the school levy that passed today is certainly a big step forward for the school district. I know that there were some cases of the nerves heading into this election because of the possibility of some miscommunication. But Tom, it looks like the public got the message this time.
12: I think it was clear that there was not going to be an increase in the cost to the citizens, but more importantly, it really dealt with salaries, extracurricular activities, and programs that make Monongahela County the number one educational program in the state. Mm-hmm. And I believe the people voted for that.
11: You know, we had the opportunity to host Dan Barry here in the studio and talk to him, and he said that one of his priorities in office has been fiscal responsibility. And he just made the comment that with the passage of this levy, that he knows that he's moving in the right direction.
12: I agree. In fact, I'm with him tonight and very excited that he also won re-election. And I think it really says a lot to the public in Monongahela County that education is a priority. As a county commission, it's one of the 3 questions that new businesses and community people who come in here ask about our educational program. And we're going to continue to excel and be the best educational program in the state of West Virginia.
11: Mm-hmm. Now, okay, let's back up and take about a 50,000-foot view, because you and I talked about this levy, and you told me that in terms of businesses and things like that, that business leaders, they're looking at your education system, and they want to know that you have something that can accommodate what they're used to. And, you know, somebody told me just a couple of days ago that back in the early 2000s, Mon County had a bunch of older school buildings that were actually kind of a detractor to economic development.
12: Exactly. And I think that's one of the things that the school board has done. It's looked at what needs to change, what needs to prepare themselves for the next 25 or 50 years. And I believe our school system is doing that, and the citizens believe that, and that's why they voted substantially. I have to admit, I'm a little bit shocked. I talked to Dan, too, and we're a little bit shocked on the vote. I thought it would be closer to 60-40. It's great to see this.
11: It really is. And the only thing that I was going to offer was that, you know, that many have brought it up, not necessarily Dan, but a lot of people have brought up the fact that there may have been some confusion in the electorate about a couple of things. The number one, that this wasn't a renewal. There was a possibility that this was a new levy. And number two,
12: right.
11: And I just lost my train of thought, Tom.
12: Well, I think, you know, the difference was they got the information out, answered the questions, where before, when they dealt with the Renaissance School, there was just so much confusion and people didn't understand it. people got the information and the answers they wanted and realized this was not going to be an increase in cost. It is keeping what we're doing and moving forward. And when I can meet with businesses, I can say, look how the community voted this strongly for this levy. And that is so important to bring in economic development and new businesses in the future.
11: You saved my bacon, Tom, because what I was going to say, I was going to bring up the possible confusion with the Renaissance Academy. I've had more than one person bring that to me.
12: No, it definitely was. And I think there was a lot of confusion. And it really wasn't done well, and it wasn't explained. Where this one, I have to give, let's give credit to Frank Vitale and his committee. They went out and answered the questions and listened to what the people had concerns on, and all of the questions were answered this time, and that is why the community voted for it, and I hope they'll continue to vote for levies along this line.
11: Now, real quick, Tom, I would like to get your comment on the upset loss of Jeff Arnett, incumbent Mon County Commissioner, to Julie Knight.
12: Yes, it's a big surprise. To be very honest, I know very little about Julie Knight, and we'll wait and see what her specific views are about the budget. I look forward to hearing her talk about the budget, about actual policies that the county commission can actually do and run, and we'll see what happens.
11: Okay, good deal. Mon County Commission President Tom Bloom. Hey, you got a meeting in the morning. What are you doing up?
12: Oh, I know. Hey, we got a big meeting. I'll tell you this, we got a real big meeting because we're going to approve the sale of the health department, and we're going to also announce where the new health department's going to be.
11: Okay, good deal. Well, we'll be in the front row.
13: Okay.
12: Okay. Well, talk to you later. Okay.
13: Yep, thanks a lot, Tom. You gave everybody else the scoop that I was hoping to have tomorrow. This is Decision 2026 coverage, and let's take a look at some nonpartisan races. Deanna Lindsay, she is the winner of the magistrate race in Division 4 in Mon County. And for the Mon County Board of Education, your top three vote getters in order are Daniel Berry, Jennifer Haggerty, and Mike Kelly. Your top vote getter was Dan Berry with 23.5% of the vote, or just about 6,214 votes cast for Dan Berry in the Board of Education race here in Monongalia County. We're coming in close to wrapping things up on Decision 2026.

0: He's Myron Metcalf. I'm Q Myers. I'm very excited about Tyrese Maxey and Vijay Edgecombe, as I'm sure most 76er fans are very excited about that. Do you think a shift in philosophy is going to happen with the 76ers moving forward, where it's more a focal point on those two guys as opposed to, you know, Embiid and Paul George as it has been?
1: Yeah, and they kind of started to try to make that shift at points this past season, and you could see, you know, they're wanting to play in transition, obviously, and leverage and utilize both players. They're so explosive, so fast, so athletic. And then when Embiid is available to play, just the philosophy and just kind of the way everything works just has to change because of how, you know, ball dominant he is, how he literally is the center of everything and is so skilled and is still very, very good when he's healthy. But he only played in 38 regular season games this year. You know, obviously was limited for the first couple of unavailable for the first couple of postseason games because he was still coming back from the appendectomy, and then got injured again during the second round and missed a game against the Knicks and all of that. And I mean, one layer to this is that Embiid was pretty optimistic about his health moving forward, as far as just feeling like they figured out how to manage his left knee, which is the one that's undergone multiple surgeries, and that he expects or hopes that he can be more available next season because of what they figured out this year. But still, it's one of those things where he just hasn't been there often enough. And so do you fully lean into, you know, just the athletic guard, backcourt, dynamic nature of those two guys and Maxey and Edgecombe? And how do you sort of try to then also, you know, again, Joel Embiid's really good when he's available to play, like sort of balance all of those things at once? It was tricky at times. But then we also saw, you know, in that comeback against Boston, what this offense can look like when all of those pieces are available and humming the way that they were. So, yeah, it's an interesting puzzle to continue to solve for both Nick Nurse and just the players on the floor as well.
0: Well, it's a new day and age in Philadelphia, as now they are on the search for a new president of basketball operations, with Daryl Morey officially being out after six seasons. Gina, great stuff. Thanks so much. We definitely appreciate you here spending some time with us on game night.
1: No problem, guys. Thanks for having me.
0: Yes, great stuff. Gina Mizell, Philadelphia Inquirer, right there with us here on Game Night on ESPN Radio and the ESPN app. And Philadelphia is looking for a new president of basketball operations. He's Myron Metcalf. I'm Q Myers. 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Coming up next, we'll get to more of your calls at 888-SAY-ESPN, 888-729-3776. Thoughts on the Spurs taking a 3-2 series lead over the Timberwolves with a 126-97 victory. Plus, we'll hear from the man of the hour, Victor Wembanyama. 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
7: Overseas business. I'm Chris DeMeo, Fox News. President Trump is on his way to Beijing, where he'll meet with China's President Xi Jinping. He says he'll ask for his cooperation to reopen the Strait of Hormuz.
8: He did say he's going to have a long talk with him about it, noting, though, that China is the largest buyer of Iranian crude oil.
9: We've had no problem, and he's been a friend of mine. He's been somebody that we get along with.
8: Trump says the ceasefire with Iran is on life support. Democrats say Americans are already paying the price. Tariffs, AI, and rare earth minerals used in chips are also expected to come up, while American farmers hit by higher diesel fuel prices want China to buy 25 more million metric tons of soybeans.
7: Fox's Aisha Hosni in Beijing. Tensions, meantime, remain high between the U.S. and Iran after President Trump rejected Iran's response to the U.S. peace proposal.
10: Secretary of War Pete Hegseth on Capitol Hill told lawmakers the United States has a plan if escalation with Iran is necessary. The Middle East is bracing for the possibility that the region returns to war in the days ahead. The Speaker of Iran's parliament, Mohammad Khalibaf, posted to X saying our armed forces are ready to deliver a well-deserved response to any aggression. Mistaken strategy and mistaken decisions will always lead to mistaken results. The whole world has already figured this out. We are prepared for all options. They will be surprised. The threatening language comes after President Trump rejected the Iranian response to the U.S. peace proposal, calling it a piece of garbage.
7: That's Fox's Trey Yingst in Tel Aviv. Denver airport workers missed the security breach by a man who scaled an 8-foot perimeter fence and crossed the runway, where he was hit and killed by a plane with 231 people on board. The 41-year-old man, identified as Michael Mott, entered the airport and crossed the runway as a Frontier Airlines plane attempted to take off. 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
7: Another former passenger from the Dutch-flagged cruise ship, the MV Hondius, has tested positive for hantavirus.
14: The Spanish citizen was evacuated from the cruise ship at the center of the outbreak on Sunday. All 13 Spanish nationals on board are now quarantining at a military hospital in Madrid. The number of people infected with the potentially deadly virus is now 11, with three deaths. The World Health Organization says there are no signs of a larger outbreak. It's thought the disease was brought on board by a Dutch couple who'd been bird watching in Argentina and came into contact with infected rat droppings. Jonathan Savage, Fox News.
7: Military leaders facing questions over the cost of the Iran war at a budget hearing on Tuesday.
15: Secretary Pete Hegseth pushed back on characterizations that ammunition is being depleted in Iran, but says the Pentagon is trying to ramp up weapons production.
16: We know exactly what we have. We have plenty of what we need. And the reason we're accelerating a lot of this is because the department's been static in how it does this kind of business.
15: Pentagon's comptroller told a Senate panel the latest estimate for the cost of the Iran war is $29 billion, a figure mostly covering munitions and repairing equipment. But that estimate does not include repairing or rebuilding U.S. bases damaged in the region by Iranian attacks. At the White House, Jared Halpern, Fox News.
7: Austin, Texas will pay $35 million to three men and the family of a fourth who were wrongly accused of the 1991 rape and murder of four teenage girls at a yogurt shop. Robert Springsteen, Michael Scott, Forrest Wellburn, and Maurice Pierce all insisted that they were innocent. They were finally declared innocent by a judge in February after investigators determined that the crime was committed by a suspect who died in 1999. New DNA science analyzed in 2025 freed the innocent men. I'm Chris DeMeo. This is Fox News.
17: Monarch Wound Care. Healing. It's more than just closing a wound. It's a

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0: And welcome back, George Norrie, along with John Truman Wolf. And again, his website is linked up at coasttocoastam.com. His book is called The 99 Strongest Banks in America and Why It Matters. And his website is called Strategic Financial Intelligence. John, how would you judge the financial capability of the Bill Clinton administration?
1: Did you say the Bill Clinton administration?
0: Well, yes, sir.
1: George, to Bill Clinton's credit, they balanced the budget. It's the last time that's been done. While I may or may not be in love with Bill Clinton's politics,

0: We had the reflagging operation that our Navy conducted to see that ships could get there through that strait safely.
1: Yeah, and the deal he'll make with Xi Jinping will be for Chinese minerals. They have some strategic minerals that we can use.
2: Do you?
3: Homeless little boy selling papers on the street corner. It was really cold. He went over to a policeman and said, "Do you happen to know where a homeless boy like me could find a warm place tonight?" The policeman said, "You go right down the street. See that big white house? Knock on the door. When the lady comes to the door, just say, 'John 316. He did that, and the lady let him in, took him to the kitchen, fed him a big warm meal, ran him a really hot bath. He hadn't been that full and that warm for a long time, and then tucked him in to a soft bed with lots of blankets. And he thought, 'I don't know about this John 3:16. I don't understand it, but it sure is good for a cold little boy.' The next morning there was breakfast, and then she explained John 3:16 and the sacrifices Jesus made. You know it. 'For God so loved the world that he gave his only begotten Son. Whosoever believeth in him should not perish but have everlasting life.' A little hard to comprehend, but very real. And have a good day from Success Floor Covering, Oakland and Holland Avenue, Westover."
1: His devices, he would have gone after Moscow, but that didn't occur. And the so-called Cold War developed, and then the wall came down. I went to Moscow in 91, right after the Soviet Union collapsed, and it was fascinating because I used to teach U.S. history at the college level years ago, and you know, the Russians were always the bad guys.

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10: The president on his way to China. I'm Ted Lindner, Fox News. President Trump on the way over to meet with Chinese President Xi Jinping to discuss future deals between the two countries. This comes as America and Iran are in an ongoing war with no sign of an upcoming peace deal. President Trump speaking to reporters outside the White House before leaving for China on Tuesday, saying again that Iran wants to make a deal.
11: Their military is gone. It's wiped out. And we're only going to make a good deal. We'll see what happens. But I believe that one way or the other, it's going to be very good for the American people. And I think actually very good for the Iranian people.
10: The president says any peace deal will not include a nuclear weapon for Iran. President Trump heading to Beijing for a two-day summit with the president of China. And it comes as China is looking to expand its global influence. Fox Business Network's Lydia Hu explains how this could be a problem for American farmers.
12: Foreign ownership of American farmland is growing. That's why it's a problem. Nearly 46 million acres of American farmland are owned by foreigners. China's share, they own almost 250,000 acres nationwide. That is less than 1% of all foreign-owned farmland, but it's the concentration of that ownership in just a handful of states and by a handful of companies. There are five companies that account for roughly 92% of Chinese-held farmland in the United States. That's outsized influence.
10: And the Panama Canal is also cause for concern after a Panamanian court ruled earlier this year that a Hong Kong-based firm can no longer operate both ends of the canal. U.S. officials say China is retaliating by detaining dozens of Panama-flagged ships since March. The canal handles more than 40% of U.S. container traffic worth roughly $270 billion in goods each year. 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
10: Tuesday night was primary night in a few states. Shelley Capito's won the Republican nomination for U.S. Senate in West Virginia. Carol Miller wins the Republican nomination for U.S. House in West Virginia's 1st Congressional District. In Nebraska, Pete Ricketts won the Republican nomination for Senate. Cindy Burbank won the Democrat nomination. For governor in Nebraska, Jim Pillen won the Republican nomination, while Lynn Walls won the Democrat nomination for governor. President Trump defending his economic policies as a new report shows surging inflation last month. Fox's Jared Halpern with the details.
19: The consumer price index jumped 3.8% in April, the largest increase in 3 years, outpacing wage gains. President Trump says the inflation is short term, tied to the Iran war.
11: Now, with all of this, inflation is much lower than it was under Biden. Biden had the highest inflation in the history of our country. Inflation is nothing by comparison.
19: The president says increases in gas prices and dips in the economy are worth the cost of preventing Iran from getting a nuclear weapon. At the White House, Jared Halpern, Fox News.
10: Potentially dark times at Hershey Park in Pennsylvania, Fox's Tom Rigotti explains.
20: 200 unionized maintenance workers may go on strike. Workers at the Pennsylvania Park, the Hotel Hershey, and the Giant Center rejected what Hershey Entertainment and Resorts describes as its last, best, and final contract offer after months of negotiations. The stalemate sets the stage for a union vote authorizing a 3-day strike this week that could impact operations just days ahead of the scheduled start of their summer season. However, park officials say they're still on track to open daily on May 21st. Tom Rigotti, Fox News.
10: And sexual violence was systematic, widespread, and integral to the Hamas-led October 7th attacks and their aftermath, that according to a report by an Israeli nonprofit. It detailed a 2-year investigation. I'm Ted Lindner. This is Fox News.
21: 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Longer days, the sun, more hanging out with your family and friends, vacations, just more time to do.

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4: 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They watched each step down the rungs of that small ladder, one after another, and waited with great anticipation for that last step.
5: It's one small step for man, one giant leap for mankind.
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7: Overseas business. I'm Chris DeMeo, Fox News. President Trump is on his way to Beijing, where he'll meet with China's President Xi Jinping. He says he'll ask for Xi's cooperation to reopen the Strait of Hormuz.
8: He did say he's going to have a long talk with him about it, noting, though, that China is the largest buyer of Iranian crude oil.
9: We've had no problem, and he's been a friend of mine. He's been somebody that we get along with.
8: Trump says the ceasefire with Iran is on life support. Democrats say Americans are already paying the price. Tariffs, AI, and rare earth minerals used in chips are also expected to come up, while American farmers hit by higher diesel fuel prices want China to buy 25 more million metric tons of soybeans.
7: That's Fox's Aisha Hosni in Beijing. Tensions remain high with the U.S. and Iran after President Trump rejected Iran's response to the U.S. peace proposal.
10: Secretary of War Pete Hegseth on Capitol Hill told lawmakers the United States has a plan if escalation with Iran is necessary. The Middle East is bracing for the possibility that the region returns to war in the days ahead. The Speaker of Iran's parliament, Mohammad Khalibaf, posted to X saying our armed forces are ready to deliver a well-deserved response to any aggression. Mistaken strategy and mistaken decisions will always lead to mistaken results. The whole world has already figured this out. We are prepared for all options. They will be surprised. The threatening language comes after President Trump rejected the Iranian response to the U.S. peace proposal, calling it a piece of garbage.
7: Fox's Trey Yingst in Tel Aviv. A Denver airport worker has missed the security breach by a man who scaled an 8-foot perimeter fence and crossed a one runway where he was hit and killed by a plane. The 41-year-old, identified as Michael Mott, entered the airport and crossed the runway as a Frontier Airlines plane was about to take off. 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
7: Jets from Spirit Airlines' fleet are being repossessed after the company abruptly went out of business.
13: The artifacts of a bygone era. A bunch of bright yellow Airbus 320s flown to the airport by Captain Bob Allen of Nomadic Aviation Group.
15: We're contracted to pick them up at the airports that Spirit abandoned the airplanes at.
13: Allen hires pilots, some of whom worked for Spirit Airlines, but are now unemployed. The planes will be repainted and re-leased or sold to other airline companies, but the engines inside them, that's what's really valuable. Some planes will be bought just for that part alone, costing around $15 to $20 million, or about as much as the whole airplane.
7: Fox 10 Phoenix's Ashley Rodriguez. Military leaders peppered with questions over the cost of the Iran war at a budget hearing on Tuesday.
16: Secretary Pete Hegseth pushed back on characterizations that ammunition is being depleted in Iran, but says the Pentagon is trying to ramp up weapons production.
17: We know exactly what we have. We have plenty of what we need. And the reason we're accelerating a lot of this is because the department's been static in how it does this kind of business.
16: Pentagon's comptroller told a Senate panel the latest estimate for the cost of the Iran war is $29 billion, a figure mostly covering munitions and repairing equipment. But that estimate does not include repairing or rebuilding U.S. bases damaged in the region by Iranian attacks. At the White House, Jared Halpern, Fox News.
7: Austin, Texas will pay $35 million to three men and the family of a fourth who were wrongly accused of the 1991 rape and murder of four teenage girls at a yogurt shop. Robert Springsteen, Michael Scott, Forrest Wellborn, and Maurice Pierce all insisted that they were innocent. New DNA science analyzed in 2025 freed the three innocent men and pointed to another man, Robert Eugene Brashears, as the sole killer. I'm Chris DeMeo. This is Fox News.
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4: This is America in the Morning from Westwood One. Good morning, I'm John Trout. It's Wednesday, May 13th, 2026. Here's what's coming up on America in the Morning.
5: President Trump is downplaying differences with his Chinese counterpart over the Iran war.
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7: More congressional grilling for Pentagon Chief Pete Hegseth.
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9: An appeals court has spared President Trump from paying a multi-million dollar defamation award to columnist E. Jean Carroll. I'm Jennifer King.
10: The FDA commissioner out in D.C.
11: Everybody wants that job. It's a very important job.
10: I'm Clayton Neville.
12: On Wall Street, inflation rockets higher in April as oil soars, sending gasoline higher amid the war with Iran. I'm Jessica Ettinger.
13: Federal prosecutors have announced criminal charges in the 2024 collapse of Baltimore's Francis Scott Key Bridge. I'm Lisa Dwyer.
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3: The Pittsburgh Pirates get a chance at a series victory tonight against the Colorado Rockies, taking game one of the series 3-1 behind a dominant pitching performance from Paul Skeens. He went 8 innings, allowing just 2 hits and striking out 10. Included in those 10 Ks, the first 6 outs of the ballgame.
4: 1-2 pitch. Swing and a miss! 6 in a row for Paul Skeens! 6 straight strikeouts for Paul Skeens.
3: The Pirate offense didn't need to do much to support the right-hander, but they certainly did enough, putting 3 runs across the plate. They got started early, a Nick Gonzalez RBI single in the first. Brandon Lau continued his hot run at the plate as well.
4: Lorenzen with the pitch, and a line drive, base hit into right field. Cruz going to be waved home. The throw from Freeman to the plate is not going to get him. A pretty head-first slide. O'Neill Cruz scores on the RBI single from Brandon Lau. It's 2-0 in the fifth.
3: The Pirates added one more on a Brian Reynolds RBI single later in the game. Gregory Soto came on for the ninth. He recorded his 4th save of the season for Pittsburgh, allowing the lone run to Colorado in that game. The Bucs are back in action. A 6:40 first pitch coming up tonight. Game 2 of the series against Colorado. We'll pick it up in progress at 7 o'clock following the conclusion of the CityNet statewide sports line. Fairmont State has its next head men's basketball coach, Daniel Mondragon, returning to the Mountain East Conference after 2 seasons as an assistant coach at Division I Mercer University. Mondragon spent 5 years at Davis and Elkins College, helping turn that program around with back-to-back winning seasons for the first time since 1955. In 2022-23, he led the Senators to a 19-11 record, the first winning season in more than 40 years. He was named the Mountain East Conference Men's Basketball Coach of the Year that season. He replaces Tim Koenig, who led the program for several years at Fairmont State before departing to become the associate head coach at Coastal Carolina. The West Virginia baseball team isn't done with the season yet, but head coach Steve Sabins is adding to the 2027 roster. The Mountaineers picking up a transfer commitment from Division III right-hander Austin Zients. The righty from Marietta posted sub-2 ERAs each of his last 2 years for the Pioneers. WVU baseball concludes the regular season this weekend with a 3-game series against TCU. With your sports update, I'm Daniel Woods.
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15: Good morning. I'm Dave Wilson at the WAJR Anchor Desk. Metro News AccuWeather says it's going to be mostly cloudy and breezy today. Watch for showers and thunderstorms. Those storms could be locally heavy. We'll get the details on the Metro News AccuWeather forecast in just a moment. Overwhelming support for the Montague County Schools excess levy. Voters approved the levy by a nearly 7,500 vote margin. School Superintendent Eddie Campbell says it's evidence education is a priority in Montague County.
16: Public schools seem to be constantly under the gun and under attack. I think this community really shows that they support what we do here in our school system.
15: Now, Campbell says he felt confident going into the vote last night.
16: Throughout the campaign, we saw very, very little resistance. I just think that reaffirms the community's commitment to what we do in Montague County Schools.
15: That levy has been in place for 53 years. On the school board, three incumbents already serving were reelected. Dan Berry, current board vice chair Jennifer Haggerty, and current board president Mike Kelly were all reelected. There were five candidates running for those three seats. The upset of the night was in the Democrat primary for Montague County Commission. Challenger Julie Knight upset incumbent Jeff Arnett. Knight with a convincing win, 4,443 votes to Arnett's 2,792. Arnett was seeking a second term on the county commission. Knight will now face Republican and former school board member Ron Lytle for that county commission seat in November. A former member of Morgantown City Council will be running for U.S. Senate in November. Former council member Rachel Fetty secured the Democrat Party's nomination for U.S. Senate. She defeated former Senate President Jeff Kessler and a field of several others. Fetty will now face an uphill battle against incumbent Shelley Moore Capito in the general election. Capito easily fended off a primary challenge from Berkeley County State Senator Tom Willis. Toby Haney captured the Republican nomination for the state Senate in the 2nd District. That's the seat being vacated by Charlie Clements. Haney says the message from voters is clear.
17: We talked to a lot of people this campaign. I know personally my team's knocked over 2,500 doors. We're hearing the same things, infrastructure and economy. Day in and day out, we have to improve the infrastructure, we have to improve the economy.
15: We have comprehensive election coverage at the website, wvmetronews.com. 57 degrees, cloudy skies in Morgantown. I'm Dave Wilson on the Voice of Morgantown, WAJR.
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21: Today will be mostly cloudy, breezy, and cooler with a couple of showers and a thunderstorm. Thunderstorms could bring localized damaging wind gusts and small hail. The high will reach 65 degrees. I'll be back with the exclusive WAJR AccuWeather forecast after this.
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21: Here's the Metro News AccuWeather forecast. Today will be mostly cloudy and breezy, bringing cooler temperatures along with a couple of showers and a thunderstorm. Be aware that thunderstorms may bring localized damaging wind gusts and small hail. The high for today will reach 65 degrees tonight. Expect cloudy skies with a shower possible and a low of 44. Tomorrow will remain mostly cloudy and cool with a chance of a shower in some areas. The high temperature will be around 55 degrees as we head into Friday. Anticipate a mix of clouds and sun with a high reaching 67 degrees. With the Metro News AccuWeather forecast, I'm meteorologist Joe Lundberg.
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29: Right now, it is 53 degrees in Morgantown at 626.
30: Morning news time is 626. I'm Chris Lawrence.
31: I'm Daniel Woods.
30: President Donald Trump set to arrive in China this morning for a summit with President Xi. One goal, get China to buy more American goods. ABC News senior White House correspondent Selena Wang.
32: The economy is, of course, going to be at the top of the agenda. And what I've told from experts is that Beijing wants a longer tariff truce. They want fewer restrictions on advanced technology exports, easier access to U.S. investments, while President Trump, you know, he wants to walk away with some tangible wins. He wants China to ink some trade deals, to buy American planes, agriculture, and energy. I'm also told that artificial intelligence discussions will be on the docket. So there is a lot of thorny issues to get to.
30: But the war with Iran looms. Here's Chinese affairs expert Bonnie Glaser, managing director of the Indo-Pacific Program at the German Marshall Fund, on what to expect from this trip concerning Iran.
33: It is unlikely that President Trump can convince China to stop buying oil from Iran, but it is possible that he might convince Xi Jinping going forward to be more cautious in the capabilities that China provides to Iran.
30: The president departed for China yesterday.
31: That steak you plan to order, or even the hamburgers you'll grill out this weekend, are costing you plenty.
34: Beef at an all-time high, up 14.9%. Ground beef now more than $7 a pound. Tomatoes up 50%. Coffee up nearly 30%. Chicago shoppers feeling the pain.
35: I could buy milk for $1.99 a couple 3 weeks ago, $2.29 now.
34: Airline fares are up more than 20%. By one estimate, the American household is spending $642 more per month for the same stuff as they did 3 years ago.
31: That's ABC News Chief Business and Economics Correspondent Rebecca Jarvis.
30: At least 11 cases of hantavirus now confirmed tied to that Dutch cruise ship in the Atlantic.
0: The World Health Organization is warning of the potential for more infections because symptoms can take weeks to present. Jake Rosemarin tells us he was relieved to get off that ship.
1: I didn't think anything was wrong until we found out that it was hantavirus, and that's when I was scared.
0: Jake feels great, but has decided to stay for the full quarantine.
1: That is the best decision that's for me and for my family.
0: Health teams across 10 states are now tracking 18 people who either returned home early from the cruise or traveled on a plane with a sick passenger.
30: That is ABC's Victor Oquendo in Omaha, Nebraska with the latest.
31: An NBA player is dead in Los Angeles of a suspected drug overdose. ABC's Alex Stone reports from L.A.
2: Memphis Grizzlies forward Brandon Clark was found dead inside of a home here in L.A. on Monday evening. According to LAPD sources, it's believed to have been a drug overdose and narcotics were found at the scene, according to sources. Clark had been recently arrested in Arkansas for drug trafficking, possession of drugs, and a police chase. He had not played much this season due to injury. The Memphis Grizzlies saying in a statement they are heartbroken by the loss of Clark, that he was an outstanding teammate and had a great impact on the Memphis community. Alex Stone, ABC News, Los Angeles.
30: SpaceX rolling out new and improved rockets touted to be the most powerful yet. The rocket test flight is set for the SpaceX launch site in Starbase, Texas, later this month.
3: SpaceX set to debut a new version of the world's most powerful reusable rocket and spacecraft in a flight test that's scheduled for May 19th. Engineers have taken lessons from nearly a dozen earlier flights. The flight's success could be key to NASA's ongoing plan to return astronauts to the moon's surface and create a permanent moon base, building upon NASA's successful Artemis II lunar mission and flyby test flight. Michelle Franzen, ABC News.
30: 6:30 now on the morning news. Around the state of West Virginia this morning, we've got mostly cloudy skies in Huntington, 58 degrees. Mostly cloudy and 53 in Charleston. Partly cloudy and 54 in Clarksburg. Beckley clear, 51. Elkins clear in 40. Martinsburg partly cloudy and 54. At 6:30, you're listening to the morning news.
21: Here's the Metro News AccuWeather forecast. Today will bring mostly cloudy skies with a brisk breeze, making it feel cooler. Expect a few showers and a possible thunderstorm. The high will reach 65 degrees tonight. It will remain cloudy with a chance of a shower, and temperatures will drop to a low of 44 degrees. As for tomorrow, anticipate mostly cloudy conditions and cool temperatures. With the Metro News AccuWeather forecast, I'm meteorologist Joe Lundberg.
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23: I've been talking this week about the fears of what might happen if, and frankly, it may be more when than if, Alabama bass make their way down the New River and into West Virginia waters. This aggressive fish could interbreed, grow quickly with our native bass, and while they'd be big for a few years, start to stunt in growth to where there just wouldn't be very many big ones. So to slow it down, biologist Corey Hartman said they're leaning on anglers to try and help thin the numbers of largemouth and spotted bass.
24: You know, Virginia's kind of led the effort on this, where they're actually, you know, encouraging people to harvest, and they got signs of their access sites explaining the situation and encouraging harvest. Obviously not near as far as like the snakeheads, where it's illegal to put them back and everything else. Mm-hmm. But, you know, we're kind of at the angler's mercy here to help us out, I think.
23: Unfortunately, bass anglers have a tendency to throw everything back that they keep, so getting them to harvest it won't be easy. The Natural Resources Commission will vote on changes to the regulations later this year trying to lift restrictions on largemouth and spotted bass on the new and Greenbrier Rivers. I'm Chris Lawrence with Outdoors Today on Metro News, the voice of West Virginia. Morning news time is 6:38. Back to the sports desk, and Daniel Woods is in with the update. Morning, Daniel.
0: Good morning, Chris. The West Virginia baseball team is getting ready for the final regular season series of the campaign and has a chance to win the Big 12 Conference regular season championship with the right results against TCU this weekend. But WVU also has eyes to the future. The Mountaineers securing a transfer commitment for the 2027 season. Right-handed pitcher Austin Zients is coming to Morgantown from Division III Marietta. He was a Division III preseason All-American ahead of the 2026 season, has posted an ERA under 2 each of the last two campaigns for the Pioneers, and after playing 3 years at the Division III level, will have one season of eligibility remaining in Morgantown. The West Virginia football team is into its summer workouts, and players are looking to get opportunities in 2026 they may not have had in 2025. One of those players is wide receiver Jaden Bray, who's battled injuries over his first two seasons in Morgantown after transferring from Oklahoma State. He was a guest on the Three Guys Before the Game podcast this week and says those injuries taught him to appreciate the opportunities he gets.
1: I'm way stronger than what I am. Going through all these rehabs and stuff like that, you know, you kind of just feel like you can go through anything, especially like when you're doing workouts and stuff like that. You know, it gets hard, but nothing been harder than a rehab, fresh out of surgery and stuff like that.
0: You can find the full interview with Jaden Bray on the Three Guys Before the Game podcast at WVMetroNews.com on the Metro News television app and wherever you get your podcasts. In college basketball, Dan Mondragon is the new head coach of the Fairmont State men's basketball program, making his return to the Mountain State and to the Mountain East Conference after 2 years as an assistant coach at the Division I level at Mercer. Mondragon was the head coach at Davis and Elkins for 5 seasons, posting the Senators' first winning season in 4 decades and their first back-to-back winning season since 1955. Capping off his tenure with the Mountain East Conference Coach of the Year award in 2023, he replaces the highly successful Tim Koenig, who departed Fairmont to take over as the associate head coach at the Division I level at Coastal Carolina. In high school sports, the postseason continues for softball with the first elimination games of regional tournaments played on Tuesday. You can find full results in all 4 classes at WVMetroNews.com. The first spots in the state tournaments can be decided with the action coming up later today. In the NBA, Daryl Morey is out as president of basketball operations for the Philadelphia 76ers, the longtime executive moving on from the franchise after the Sixers were swept by the New York Knicks in the second round of the NBA playoffs. Philadelphia compiled a 270-212 record with 5 playoff appearances over Morey's 6 seasons in charge. The franchise is retaining Nick Nurse as its head coach moving forward. On the court, the San Antonio Spurs are 1 game away from advancing to the Western Conference Finals, beating the Minnesota Timberwolves in Game 5 of their series 126-97. Victor Wembanyama with 27 points and 17 rebounds. In the NHL playoffs, the Buffalo Sabres are tied with the Montreal Canadiens, winning Game 4 of their series 3-2 in the Eastern Conference semifinals. In the West, the Vegas Golden Knights hold a 3-2 series lead over the Anaheim Ducks, winning Game 5 3-2 in overtime. Pavel Dorofeyev scored twice for Vegas, including the overtime winner. Morning news time is 6:41. Another sterling start from Paul Skeens means a series opening victory for the Pittsburgh Pirates.
2: Paul Skeens once again was dominant. 8 innings of 2-hit shutout baseball, did not walk a man, struck out 10 batters, including the first 6 straight Rockies. He was pitching a no-hitter with 1 out in the 7th inning before Mickey Moniak dropped a base hit into left center field. Skeens, again, would finish with 8 innings of 2-hit shutout baseball. Gregory Soto gave up a run in the 9th, earned his 4th save. Pirates win it 3-1. Skeens is 6-2 with an ERA of 1.98 for the year. O'Neill Cruz was 3-for-4, scored a pair of runs, led off the bottom of the first with a double, scored on a 2-out single by Nick Gonzalez, who now has 19 RBIs. The Pirates scored again with 2 outs in the 5th inning off Michael Lorenzen when Cruz delivered a 2-out base hit that turned out to be a double on an 0-2 pitch. Brandon Lau singled him home, and the Pirates got another 2-out base hit from Brian Reynolds with the bases loaded in the 7th inning to score Connor Griffin. And the Pirates win it by the final count of 3-1 in the first of the three-game series. Skeens is 6-2 on the year. Greg Brown on your home for Pirates baseball.
0: The Bucks go for the series win against Colorado coming up tonight. You can hear the action on 104.5 FM and 1440 AM WAJR. We'll join the action in progress following the conclusion of the CityNet statewide sports line. The Pirates send Mitch Keller to the mound against former Bucco lefty Jose Quintana. The high school softball postseason continues with Morgantown and University advancing. 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With sports, I'm Daniel Woods.
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4: Good morning, I'm Dave Wilson at the WAJR Anchor Desk. Metro News AccuWeather says, going to be mostly cloudy with a chance of showers and maybe a heavy thunderstorm. High 65. Details on the forecast in a moment. A surprising upset in the Democrat primary for Monongalia County Commission. Challenger Julie Knight defeated incumbent Jeff Arnett convincingly. She collected 4,443 votes to Arnett's 2,792 in the Democrat primary. Arnett was seeking his second term on the commission. Knight now faces former school board member and Republican Ron Lytle in the general election. Meanwhile, Monongahela County voters left no doubts about their support for the county school's excess levy. More than 10,000 votes for the levy to just 2,600 against it. Superintendent of Schools Eddie Campbell says voters made a statement.
5: For 53 straight years, they have approved this levy. And they've done that for another 4 years for us.
4: Campbell adds that such outcomes are never a guarantee.
5: For our school system, very, very positive results for Monongahela County Schools. In an era where, you know, public schools seem to be constantly under the gun.
4: Meanwhile, voters supported three incumbents on the school board, Daniel Berry, current board vice president Jennifer Haggerty, and current board president Mike Kelly, were reelected. They were among five candidates running for those three seats. Now, many of the legislative races here in Monongahela County were non-competitive. That includes the House of Delegates 80th District. That seat is currently held by Democrat John Williams. He is running for state senate. Olivia Miller will assume that seat. She was unopposed in the Democrat primary, and with no Republican on the ballot, she'll win the seat. Miller says voters are focused on practical issues.
12: People are concerned about infrastructure. They're concerned about the state of their public school systems. And, you know, they generally want better for their communities and want to see their communities invested in first. So that's what I'll be working on when I get down to Charleston.
4: In the state Senate's second district, Toby Haney captured the Republican nomination for the district. That includes the western end of Monongahela County.
21: For me, it's just relying on things that I've learned, how to approach this, basically cutting a lot of the red tape, getting stuff out. In my opinion, getting the government out of the way to allow our private businesses to do what they need to do.
4: He defeated Robert Dobkin by 639 votes. Haney will face Democrat Chris Claypool in November. And a former member of Morgantown City Council will be the Democrat challenger for the race for U.S. Senate in November. Rachel Fetty was the top vote getter in a crowded Democrat field. She defeated former state Senate President Jeff Kessler by some 6,000 votes. She'll challenge current Senator Shelley Moore Capito, who easily fended off a primary challenge from Berkeley County State Senator Tom Willis. Right now, 57 degrees in Morgantown. I'm Dave Wilson at the Anchor Desk. We have comprehensive coverage of yesterday's primary election over at the website, WVMetroNews.com. Your exclusive Metro News AccuWeather forecast is coming up.
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0: out. So we was hoping to be a little bit more stronger toward a more sane Senate, I guess I would say. It looks like it's going to be close to that split again.
1: 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Elsewhere today, Teamsters Local 175 has called a strike on the beverage market in Charleston. About 50 members of the Teamsters are impacted by the contract that they've been trying to negotiate for months. Union leaders say the concessions beverage market is seeking are non-starters and cut way too deeply into their retirement and health benefits. The company distributes Coors, Miller, and Modelo beer to 30 counties of West Virginia. Deputies of the Harrison County Sheriff's Department are investigating a serious crash in Salem, which was reported Tuesday morning. A little after 9, deputies responded to the call from a third party about a crash on Patterson Fork Road near Salem. They located the vehicle about 30 feet over an embankment, overturned with an elderly man trapped inside. Members of the Salem and Nutter Fort Fire Department managed to get him out. He's being evaluated at United Hospital Center. The 2026 International Road Check is underway. That got started Tuesday morning and runs for 72 hours. Matt Epling with the Transportation Division of the PSC says officers are going to be conducting mandatory safety checks on commercial vehicles at the state's way stations.
2: Our officers perform a detailed 37-step inspection procedure that looks at the vehicle as well as the driver.
1: Last year, officers documented 485 violations, 98 of them serious enough to put the driver or the vehicle out of service until the problem was corrected. And finally, the West Virginia Board of Education announcing Monday that their meeting on Thursday has been canceled. A BOE release said that the decision to cancel was to accommodate members' schedules. They also announced that the June meeting has been rescheduled for June 3rd at 9 a.m. The release also said that during that June meeting, and all agenda items from May and June will be addressed. 7-Eleven now, this is the morning news.
3: Here's the Metro News AccuWeather forecast. Today will bring mostly cloudy skies with a brisk breeze, making it feel cooler. Expect a few showers and a possible thunderstorm. The high will reach 65 degrees tonight. It will remain cloudy with a chance of a shower, and temperatures will drop to a low of 44 degrees. As for tomorrow, anticipate mostly cloudy conditions and cool temperatures. With the Metro News AccuWeather forecast, I'm meteorologist Joe Lundberg.
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5: The Pittsburgh Pirates get a chance at a series victory tonight against the Colorado Rockies, taking game one of the series 3-1 behind a dominant pitching performance from Paul Skeens. He went 8 innings, allowing just 2 hits and striking out 10. Included in those 10 Ks, the first 6 outs of the ballgame.
6: 1-2 pitch. Swing and a miss! 6 in a row for Paul Skeens! 6 straight strikeouts for Paul Skeens.
5: The Pirate offense didn't need to do much to support the right-hander, but they certainly did enough, putting 3 runs across the plate. They got started early, a Nick Gonzalez RBI single in the first. Brandon Lau continued his hot run at the plate as well.
6: Lorenzen with the pitch. And a line drive, base hit into right field. Crew's going to be waved home. The throw from Freeman to the plate is not going to get him. A pretty head first slide. O'Neill Crew scores on the RBI single from Brandon Lau. It's 2-0 in the fifth.
5: The Pirates added one more on a Brian Reynolds RBI single later in the game. Gregory Soto came on for the ninth. He recorded his 4th save of the season for Pittsburgh, allowing the lone run to Colorado in that game. The Bucks are back in action. A 6:40 first pitch coming up tonight. Game 2 of the series against Colorado. We'll pick it up in progress at 7 o'clock following the conclusion of the CityNet statewide sports line. Fairmont State has its next head men's basketball coach, Daniel Mondragon, returning to the Mountain East Conference after 2 seasons as an assistant coach at Division I Mercer University. Mondragon spent 5 years at Davis and Elkins College, helping turn that program around with back-to-back winning seasons for the first time since 1955. In 2022-23, he led the Senators to a 19-11 record, the first winning season in more than 40 years. He was named the Mountain East Conference Men's Basketball Coach of the Year that season. He replaces Tim Koenig, who led the program for several years at Fairmont State before departing to become the associate head coach at Coastal Carolina. The West Virginia baseball team isn't done with the season yet, but head coach Steve Sabins is adding to the 2027 roster. The Mountaineers picking up a transfer commitment from Division III right-hander Austin Zients. The righty from Marietta posted sub-2 ERAs each of his last 2 years for the Pioneers. WVU baseball concludes the regular season this weekend with a 3-game series against TCU. With your sports update, I'm Daniel Woods.
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15: Good morning, I'm Dave Wilson at the WAJR Anchor Desk. Metro News AccuWeather says it's going to be mostly cloudy and breezy today. Watch for showers and thunderstorms. Those storms could be locally heavy. We'll get the details on the Metro News AccuWeather forecast in just a moment. Overwhelming support for the Montague County Schools excess levy. Voters approved the levy by a nearly 7,500 vote margin. School Superintendent Eddie Campbell says it's evidence education is a priority in Monongalia County.
16: Public schools seem to be constantly under the gun and under attack. I think this community really shows that they support what we do here in our school system.
15: Now Campbell says he felt confident going into the vote last night.
16: Throughout the campaign, we saw very, very little resistance. I just think that reaffirms the community's commitment to what we do in Montague County Schools.
15: That levy has been in place for 53 years. On the school board, three incumbents already serving were reelected. Dan Berry, current board vice chair Jennifer Haggerty, and current board president Mike Kelly were all reelected. There were five candidates running for those three seats. The upset of the night was in the Democrat primary for Monongahela County Commission. Challenger Julie Knight upset incumbent Jeff Arnett. Knight with a convincing win, 4,443 votes to Arnett's 2,792. Arnett was seeking a second term on the county commission. Knight will now face Republican and former school board member Ron Lytle for that county commission seat in November. A former member of Morgantown City Council will be running for U.S. Senate in November. Former council member Rachel Fetty secured the Democrat Party's nomination for U.S. Senate. She defeated former Senate President Jeff Kessler and a field of several others. Fetty will now face an uphill battle against incumbent Shelley Moore Capito in the general election. Capito easily fended off a primary challenge from Berkeley County State Senator Tom Willis. Toby Haney captured the Republican nomination for the state Senate in the 2nd District. That's the seat being vacated by Charlie Clements. Haney says the message from voters is clear.
17: We talked to a lot of people this campaign. I know personally my team's knocked over 2,500 doors. We're hearing the same things, infrastructure and economy. Day in and day out, we have to improve the infrastructure, we have to improve the economy.
15: We have comprehensive election coverage at the website wvmetronews.com. 57 degrees, cloudy skies in Morgantown. I'm Dave Wilson on the Voice of Morgantown, WAJR.
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23: Today will be mostly cloudy, breezy, and cooler with a couple of showers and a thunderstorm. Thunderstorms could bring localized damaging wind gusts and small hail. The high will reach 65 degrees. I'll be back with the exclusive WAJR AccuWeather forecast after this.
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23: Here's the Metro News AccuWeather forecast. Today will be mostly cloudy and breezy, bringing cooler temperatures along with a couple of showers and a thunderstorm. Be aware that thunderstorms may bring localized damaging wind gusts and small hail. The high for today will reach 65 degrees tonight. Expect cloudy skies with a shower possible and a low of 44. Tomorrow will remain mostly cloudy and cool with a chance of a shower in some areas. The high temperature will be around 55 degrees as we head into Friday. Anticipate a mix of clouds and sun with a high reaching 67 degrees. With the Metro News AccuWeather forecast, I'm meteorologist Joe Lundberg.
5: Morning news time is 7:26. I'm Daniel Woods.
6: And I'm Chris Lawrence.
5: President Donald Trump is off to China to meet with President Xi Jinping. Trump saying he does not expect Iran to be a topic of conversation during the summit.
27: Trump had hoped to arrive in China victorious over Iran, with momentum to fuel new deals on trade and technology. Instead, the war is at a standstill. On Capitol Hill, Republican Senator Lindsey Graham warning the president to remember China is one of Iran's closest allies.
28: President Trump, when you go to China, realize that the person you're talking to is propping up Russia and Iran.
27: Trump insists he doesn't need Chinese President Xi's help to end the war.
5: That's ABC News Chief White House Correspondent Mary Bruce with the latest.
6: Officials say a man who walked into the path of a passenger jet engine at Denver's airport last Friday died by suicide. ABC News Transportation Correspondent Gio Benitez.
29: Deadly security breach on a Denver runway just as a Frontier Airlines jet was roaring for takeoff. The engine bursting into flames, smoke filling the cabin, passengers forced to evacuate by emergency slides. Denver's airport facilities are twice the size of Manhattan, and officials are now reviewing its perimeter security program, saying the airport received an intrusion alarm but couldn't see Mott because of a herd of deer nearby.
6: That's ABC's Gio Benitez reporting.
5: At least 11 cases of hantavirus are now confirmed, tied to a Dutch cruise in the Atlantic Ocean. ABC's Victor Okendo is in Omaha, Nebraska.
30: Health teams across 10 states are now tracking 18 people who either returned home early from the cruise or traveled on a plane with a sick passenger, none of them showing signs of illness. And we're also getting our first update on the 18 passengers in quarantine facilities. One symptomatic passenger in a biocontainment unit in Atlanta has tested negative for hantavirus, and all 16 in Omaha are symptom-free, including the only American to test positive for the virus who remains in biocontainment.
5: That's Victor Okendo reporting.
6: Senate Republicans huddled with the head of the Secret Service to talk about the agency's recent billion-dollar funding request, which has been tied to the president's plan to build a new ballroom at the White House. ABC News national correspondent Stephen Portnoy.
31: The $1 billion would be included in a much broader spending bill funding immigration enforcement,
0: Following a closed-door meeting between Senate Republicans and the Secret Service director, Majority Leader John Thune said only about 20% of the money, or roughly $200 million, would go toward securing a new White House ballroom.
1: Most of that's going to go to other things.
0: Thune points to the need for new technologies and training for emerging threats against Secret Service protectees. He hopes to pass the measure using a procedure that Democrats can't block with a filibuster. Stephen Portnoy, ABC News, Washington.
5: Coming up in the Entertainment Report.
2: It seems simple. Seize the cash, count it, and turn it in. On the inside, it's different.
5: There's now a lawsuit over The Rip starring Ben Affleck and Matt Damon. We'll tell you about that coming up at the Entertainment Report at 7:55.
3: All right, thank you, Daniel. 7:29 now on the morning news. Checking numbers from the West Virginia Lottery. Tuesday's Mega Millions had no jackpot winner, so it's up to $251 million. The numbers in Mega Millions last night were 17, 32, 35, 40, 47, and the hot ball was 17. The cash 25 on Tuesday. Numbers were 10, 12, 16, 19, 22, and 25. The daily 4 on Tuesday, 5, 4, 4, 9. The daily 3, 9, 8, 2. And in Millionaire for Life, the numbers were 19, 21, 35, 38, 53, and the millionaire ball was 1. It's 7:30 on the morning news. Taking a look at the weather around West Virginia this morning. In Huntington, cloudy and 59. Morgantown, cloudy and 59. Clarksburg, cloudy and 55. 47 with mostly cloudy skies in Sutton. Lewisburg, cloudy and 41 degrees. Elkins, partly cloudy and 42. And this morning in Parkersburg, cloudy and 59. At 7:30, TJ Mehta's has commentary on the way next on the morning news.
23: Here's the Metro News AccuWeather forecast. Today will bring mostly cloudy skies with a brisk breeze, making it feel cooler. Expect a few showers and a possible thunderstorm. The high will reach 65 degrees tonight. It will remain cloudy with a chance of a shower, and temperatures will drop to a low of 44 degrees. As for tomorrow, anticipate mostly cloudy conditions and cool temperatures. With the Metro News AccuWeather forecast, I'm meteorologist Joe Lundberg.
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3: 7:35 in the morning news. Good morning. I'm Chris Lawrence. 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
17: Chris, the big story election night may not be the legislature at all. It may be the West Virginia Supreme Court of Appeals. For all the fighting between Republican factions this primary season, there was one thing both sides largely agreed on. They wanted what they viewed as a conservative court. They wanted Titus and Ewing to remain. That didn't happen. The warning signs started surfacing about a week ago. Operatives from both camps quietly making phone calls saying the same thing. We're worried about the court. Why? Because many believed the scorched earth tactics used in the Senate battle could create a backlash. Remember, this was the first Republican primary closed to independents. Even though many independents, according to some observers, historically did not vote in GOP primaries regularly, plenty saw the move as a slap in the face. You could hear it in the public uproar for weeks. And with no Republican races available to vent that frustration, many appear to have turned to the only place left on the ballot to send a message, the judicial races. More than a few Republicans privately admitted Tuesday night they believe that is exactly what happened. Independents broke more liberal in those races. Add in traditional Democratic voting patterns, and suddenly the court makeup changed. The late flood of PAC money, especially into the Titus race, definitely now looks like concern. And because these were races to fill unexpired terms, the impact comes quickly. Governor Patrick Morrissey appointed both Titus and Ewing. But once canvassing is complete, Kirkpatrick and Flanagan immediately take those seats on the bench. Now, political observers are already asking bigger questions. Could past legislative priorities and wins, things like right to work or tort reform, face renewed judicial scrutiny? What about ongoing education fights or vaccine-related cases? Too early to know, but one thing is clear. Across political circles, there's real nervousness about what this means moving forward. And meanwhile, after all the spending and all the political warfare, the legislature itself may end up looking remarkably similar to before. More on that later today on Talkline. Chris.
3: Thank you, TJ. It's 7:38 on the morning news. Back to the sports desk now for another update. Here's Daniel Woods. Daniel, good morning.
18: Good morning, Chris. The West Virginia football team is still a good ways away from getting season two under the return of Rich Rodriguez started in the fall, but the Mountaineers are working through their summer program after a successful spring practice in Morgantown. One of the players that was able to get out on the field for an extended period for the first time in a while was wide receiver Jaden Bray after he's battled injuries the last two seasons. Bray was a guest this week on the Three Guys Before the Game podcast and said one of the changes he picked up last year from Rich Rodriguez is a newly instilled sense of gratitude.
19: We get to go to the facility, like we get to play football, like we don't have to, like we get to do these things. So, you know, it's a blessing in a sense. So just waking up with a different mindset every day, just coming in and attacking.
18: 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The West Virginia baseball team is making moves already for next season, still with a chance to make moves in the Big 12 conference standings this season. WVU earned the commitment of Marietta College transfer pitcher Austin Zients on Tuesday. Zients coming from the Division III level, where he was a preseason All-American in 2026. He's dominated at that level over the last two seasons, posting an ERA under 2 in both 2025 and 2026. After three seasons with the Pioneers, Zients will come to WVU with one season of eligibility remaining. In high school sports, the postseason continues for softball regionals today. The first elimination games happening on Tuesday. The first spots in the state tournament can be decided with certain results today. You can find scores from all four classes right now at WVMetroNews.com. Back to the college ranks in Division II, Fairmont State has its next men's basketball coach, Dan Mondragon, returning to the Mountain State after five seasons as the head coach at Davis and Elkins, interrupted by 2 years as an assistant coach at the Division I level with Mercer University. Mondragon was named the 2023 Mountain East Conference Men's Basketball Coach of the Year. He led D&E to its first winning season in 40 years, then followed it up with the program's first back-to-back winning seasons since 1955. He replaces Tim Koenig, who finished his successful 7-year stint at Fairmont State by taking the associate head coach job at Coastal Carolina. In the NBA, the playoffs continue. The San Antonio Spurs taking a 3-2 series lead in the Western Conference semifinals over the Minnesota Timberwolves, winning Game 5, 126-97. Victor Wembanyama with a double-double of 27 points and 17 rebounds off the court. A shakeup for the Philadelphia 76ers after being swept out of the playoffs by the New York Knicks. Daryl Morey is out as president of basketball operations after six seasons. He won 270 games and made five playoff appearances as the lead executive for the Sixers. Nick Nurse is being retained as Philadelphia's head coach going forward. And in the NHL, the Buffalo Sabres are back even with the Montreal Canadiens in their playoff series 2-2 after four games. Buffalo winning the fourth game of that series 3-2. And the Golden Knights of Vegas lead the Anaheim Ducks 3-2 after five games. An overtime victory for Vegas on Tuesday. 3-2 the final score. Pavel Dorofeyev scoring his second goal of the game for the overtime winner. Morning news time is 7:41. Another sterling start from Paul Skeens means a series opening victory for the Pittsburgh Pirates.
6: Paul Skeens once again was dominant. 8 innings of 2-hit shutout baseball, did not walk a man, struck out 10 batters, including the first 6 straight Rockies. He was pitching a no-hitter with 1 out in the 7th inning before Mickey Moniak dropped a base hit into left center field. Skeens again would finish with 8 innings of 2-hit shutout baseball. Gregory Soto gave up a run in the 9th, earned his 4th save. Pirates win it 3-1. Skeens is 6-2 with an ERA of 1.98 for the year. O'Neill Cruz was 3-for-4, scored a pair of runs, led off the bottom of the first with a double, scored on a 2-out single by Nick Gonzalez, who now has 19 RBIs. The Pirates scored again with 2 outs in the 5th inning off Michael Lorenzen when Cruz delivered a 2-out base hit that turned out to be a double on an 0-2 pitch. Brandon Lau singled him home, and the Pirates got another 2-out base hit from Brian Reynolds with the bases loaded in the 7th inning to score Connor Griffin. And the Pirates win it by the final count of 3-1 in the first of the 3-game series. Skeens is 6-2 on the year. Greg Brown on your home for Pirates baseball.
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5: The Pirates send Mitch Keller to the mound against former Bucco lefty Jose Quintana. The high school softball postseason continues with Morgantown and University advancing. 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
16: Good morning, I'm Dave Wilson at the WAJR Anchor Desk. Metro News AccuWeather says it's going to be mostly cloudy and breezy today. Watch for showers and thunderstorms. Those storms could be locally heavy. We'll get the details on the Metro News AccuWeather forecast in just a moment. Overwhelming support for the Montague County Schools excess levy. Voters approved the levy by a nearly 7,500 vote margin. School Superintendent Eddie Campbell says it's evidence education is a priority in Monongalia County.
20: Public schools seem to be constantly under the gun and under attack. I think this community really shows that they support what we do here in our school system.
16: Now Campbell says he felt confident going into the vote last night.
20: Throughout the campaign, we saw very, very little resistance. I just think that reaffirms the community's commitment to what we do in Montague County Schools.
16: That levy has been in place for 53 years. On the school board, three incumbents already serving were reelected. Dan Berry, current board vice chair Jennifer Haggerty, and current board president Mike Kelly were all reelected. There were five candidates running for those three seats. The upset of the night was in the Democrat primary for Montague County Commission. Challenger Julie Knights upset incumbent Jeff Arnett. Knight with a convincing win, 4,443 votes to Arnett's 2,792. Arnett was seeking a second term on the county commission. Knights will now face Republican and former school board member Ron Lytle for that county commission seat in November. A former member of Morgantown City Council will be running for U.S. Senate in November. Former council member Rachel Fetty secured the Democrat Party's nomination for U.S. Senate. She defeated former Senate President Jeff Kessler and a field of several others. Fetty will now face an uphill battle against incumbent Shelley Moore Capito in the general election. Capito easily fended off a primary challenge from Berkeley County State Senator Tom Willis. Toby Haney captured the Republican nomination for the state Senate in the 2nd District. That's the seat being vacated by Charlie Clements. Haney says the message from voters is clear.
21: We talked to a lot of people this campaign. I know personally my team's knocked over 2,500 doors. We're hearing the same things, infrastructure and economy. Day in and day out. We have to improve the infrastructure. We have to improve the economy.
16: 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I'm Dave Wilson on the voice of Morgantown, WAJR.
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1: He's just arrived. I'm Dave Anthony, Fox News. Air Force One landed a few minutes ago in China, where President Trump will hold talks with a Chinese leader.
2: I have a great relationship with President Xi, and I think it's going to remain that way. We have a lot of things to discuss.
1: That's what the president told reporters before taking off for Beijing, where Fox's Aisha Hosni reports.
3: The president is trying to set the tone that he is coming at this from a position of strength, not weakness. Of course, you've got the Iran conflict looming in the background of these trade talks. He wants to make sure the focus remains on trade, not Iran.
1: The president says he doesn't need China to help make a deal with Iran, which sells most of its oil to China, but a U.S. military blockade remains in place around Iran's ports. The president's been very critical of our NATO allies for not helping the U.S. get shipping back to normal in the Middle East. Now, Britain wants to help, but only after the conflict ends.
4: The British government is part of a 40-nation joint mission to help reopen the Strait of Hormuz once the immediate crisis has eased. UK Defence Secretary John Healey announcing a package of hardware, including systems to detect and clear mines, drone boats, and jets for air patrols. Iran has effectively closed the strait in retaliation for US and Israeli attacks. British Prime Minister Keir Starmer has said the UK will not get dragged into the conflict.
1: That's Fox's Jonathan Savage. 18 Americans remain in quarantine in the U.S. after being taken off the hantavirus-stricken cruise ship. One who tested positive is in a biocontainment unit, but none of the 16 in Nebraska have symptoms now. Unit Director Michael Wadman just told Fox how long each one stays there isn't certain yet.
5: The CDC needs time to do assessments to make appropriate decisions on what needs to happen from that point. And so we really need to wait for those assessments to occur so that we can make the best decisions for each individual.
1: Two others are in quarantine in Atlanta. Three people died on the cruise. 11 have tested positive. A passenger in France is hospitalized critically ill. America's listening to Fox News.
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9: Good morning, I'm Dave Wilson at the WAJR Anchor Desk. Metro News AccuWeather says going to be mostly cloudy with showers and thunderstorms. High 65. Details on the forecast coming up. Montague County voters overwhelmingly approved the school's excess levy. Montague County Commissioner Jeff Arnett lost his primary challenge in the Democrat primary to Julie Knight. Toby Haney won the Republican primary in the state Senate 2nd District. Former Morgantown City Council member Rachel Fetty won the Democrat nomination for U.S. Senate and will face Republican Shelley Moore Capito in November. Softball regionals. Morgantown shut out Wheeling Park 7-0. Morgantown will take on Jefferson today. University down to Musselman 9-1. Hawks will play Washington. Paul Skeens carried a no-hitter into the seventh. Pirates over the Rockies 3-1. We'll get a check of your exclusive Metro News AccuWeather forecast next on the Voice of Morgantown, WAJR.
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12: Here's the Metro News AccuWeather forecast. Today will be mostly cloudy, breezy, and cooler with a couple of showers and a thunderstorm possible. Thunderstorms could bring localized damaging wind gusts and small hail. Expect a high of 65 degrees. Tonight will be cloudy with a shower, and the temperature will drop to a low of 44 degrees. Tomorrow will be mostly cloudy and cool with a chance of a shower in spots, reaching a high of 55 degrees. On Friday, anticipate times of clouds and sun with a high of 67 degrees. With the Metro News AccuWeather forecast, I'm meteorologist Joe Lundberg.
13: It is Wednesday, May 13th, 2026, and this is the Morning News, a service of Metro News, the voice of West Virginia. I'm Chris Lawrence, and it's 8:06. Let's take a look at what's happening this morning at the Metro News Anchor Desk. Mixed results in a hotly contested state Senate field.
14: Incumbent 17th District Senator Tom Tacubo is moving on to the November general election with the Republican nomination, as is Vince Deeds in the 10th Senatorial District. Political action committees associated with Governor Patrick Morrissey went after Tacubo and Deeds leading up to the election, among others, and Morrissey publicly endorsed both senators' challengers, Jonathan Comer in the 10th district and Chris Pritt in the 17th. Deeds held off Comer by a whopping 2,894 vote total. Deeds earned 67% of the available votes in the race. Tacubo surpassed his adversary Pritt with a 56-44% edge. Despite some of his endorsements falling short, Morrissey says he's eager to work with whoever is elected. I'm Jack Carlson, WVMetroNews.com.
13: Some amazingly close races in the House.
15: Vote canvassing will be very important in three Republican races. Justin Bernard defeated incumbent Bill Anderson in Wood County by 5 votes. Aaron Hawley beat incumbent Daniel Linville by 4 votes in Cabell County. And in the closest race of the night, former Fairmont State University Athletic Director Tim McNeely edged incumbent Harrison County Delegate Laura Kimball by just 2 votes. Those are three of a dozen GOP incumbents who were defeated last night. Now, vote canvassing will be important in those three races when challenge ballots are counted. If it's still close, there could be recounts coming. I'm Jeff Jenkins, WVMetroNews.com.
13: 2 members of the Supreme Court were defeated. In Division 1, Bill Flanagan of Wheeling defeated Tom Ewing out of for an unexpired 2-year term. Flanagan said he tried to target voters who were feeling left out.
16: People have seen
17: Well, I think the strategy the team and I had kind of worked with from the beginning was trying to make sure that our message was put to the people that were going out to vote. With the primaries being a little altered this year, we had a closed primary in the Republican side. And it felt like, what I really wanted to do was make sure that I went after and met with and talked to as many of the non-affiliated and Democrats as I could.
13: Now, the other seat was an expired term of 6 years, and that was won by former Raleigh County Judge H.L. Kirkpatrick.
16: People have seen how I operate in my courtroom, and they know pretty much that I'm fair and impartial, and I try to call it right down the middle and not be influenced by politics.
13: Because these are unexpired terms, both Kirkpatrick and Flanagan can take the seats on the high court right after the canvass is

0: Good morning. I'm Dave Wilson at the WAJR Anchor Desk. Metro News AccuWeather says going to be mostly cloudy with a chance of showers and maybe a heavy thunderstorm. High 65. Details on the forecast in a moment. A surprising upset in the Democrat primary for Monongalia County Commission. Challenger Julie Knight defeated incumbent Jeff Arnett convincingly. She collected 4,443 votes to Arnett's 2,792 in the Democrat primary. Arnett was seeking his second term on the commission. Knight now faces former school board member and Republican Ron Lytle in the general election. Meanwhile, Monongahela County voters left no doubts about their support for the county school's excess levy. More than 10,000 votes for the levy to just 2,600 against it. Superintendent of Schools Eddie Campbell says voters made a statement.
1: For 53 straight years, they have approved this levy, and they've done that for another 4 years for us.
0: Campbell adds that such outcomes are never a guarantee.
1: For our school system, very, very positive results for Monongahela County Schools. In an era where, you know, public schools seem to be constantly under the gun.
0: Meanwhile, voters supported three incumbents on the school board, Daniel Berry, current board vice president Jennifer Haggerty, and current board president Mike Kelly.

0: were reelected. They were among five candidates running for those three seats. There will be a new delegate in the 80th House District. Democrat John Williams currently holds that seat, but he's running for state Senate. Olivia Miller won the Democrat primary with 952 votes over Kristen Nelson's 412 votes. With no Republican on the ballot, Miller will win the seat. Now, she says she's focused on practical issues.
1: People are concerned about infrastructure. They're concerned about the state of their public school systems. And, you know, they generally want better for their communities and want to see their communities invested in first. So that's what I'll be working on when I get down to Charleston.
0: In the state Senate 2nd District, Toby Haney captured the Republican nomination for the district. That includes the western end of Monongalia County.
2: For me, it's just relying on things that I've learned, how to approach this, basically cutting a lot of the red tape, getting stuff out. In my opinion, getting the government out of the way to allow our private businesses to do what they need to do.
0: He defeated Robert Dobkin by 639 votes. Haney will face Democrat Chris Claypool in November. And a former member of Morgantown City Council will be the Democrat challenger for the race for U.S. Senate in November. Rachel Fetty was the top vote getter in a crowded Democrat field. She defeated former state Senate President Jeff Kessler by some 6,000 votes. She'll challenge current Senator Shelley Moore Capito, who easily fended off a primary challenge from Berkeley County State Senator Tom Willis. Right now, 57 degrees in Morgantown. I'm Dave Wilson at the Anchor Desk. We have comprehensive coverage of yesterday's primary election over at the website, WVMetroNews.com. Your exclusive Metro News AccuWeather forecast is coming up.
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6: The Pittsburgh Pirates get a chance at a series victory tonight against the Colorado Rockies, taking game one of the series 3-1 behind a dominant pitching performance from Paul Skeens. He went 8 innings, allowing just 2 hits and striking out 10. Included in those 10 Ks, the first 6 outs of the ballgame.
7: 1-2 pitch. Swing and a miss! 6 in a row for Paul Skeens! 6 straight strikeouts for Paul Skeens.
6: The Pirate offense didn't need to do much to support the right-hander, but they certainly did enough, putting 3 runs across the plate. They got started early, a Nick Gonzalez RBI single in the first. Brandon Lau continued his hot run at the plate as well.
7: Lorenzen with the pitch, and a line drive, base hit into right field. Cruz going to be waved home. The throw from Freeman to the plate is not going to get him. A pretty head-first slide. O'Neill Cruz scores on the RBI single from Brandon Lau. It's 2-0 in the fifth.
6: The Pirates added one more on a Brian Reynolds RBI single later in the game. Gregory Soto came on for the ninth. He recorded his 4th save of the season for Pittsburgh, allowing the lone run to Colorado in that game. The Bucks are back in action. A 6:40 first pitch coming up tonight. Game 2 of the series against Colorado will pick it up in progress at 7 o'clock following the conclusion of the CityNet statewide sports line. Fairmont State has its next head men's basketball coach, Daniel Mondragon, returning to the Mountain East Conference after 2 seasons as an assistant coach at Division I Mercer University. Mondragon spent 5 years at Davis and Elkins College, helping turn that program around with back-to-back winning seasons for the first time since 1955. In 2022-23, he led the Senators to a 19-11 record, the first winning season in more than 40 years. He was named the Mountain East Conference Men's Basketball Coach of the Year that season. He replaces Tim Koenig, who led the program for several years at Fairmont State before departing to become the associate head coach at Coastal Carolina. The West Virginia baseball team isn't done with the season yet, but head coach Steve Sabins is adding to the 2027 roster. The Mountaineers picking up a transfer commitment from Division III right-hander Austin Zients. The righty from Marietta posted sub-2 ERAs each of his last 2 years for the Pioneers. WVU baseball concludes the regular season this weekend with a 3-game series against TCU. With your sports update, I'm Daniel Woods.
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6: A power surge has highlighted this recent hot streak for the 9th-ranked Mountaineer baseball team. 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
18: Big 12 Player of the Week, Gavin Kelly, homer twice. Sean Smith, Tyrus Hall, and Paul Schoenfeld also hit homers during WVU's sweep of Kansas last weekend. The Mountaineers, in fact, have hit 13 home runs in their last eight games as they've won seven in a row. WVU's team total for homers is now 40. That's still last in the Big 12. But the power surge has helped the team win games recently, according to head coach Steve Sabins.
19: We were last in the Big 12 in home runs. And so some of it has to do with ballpark factor. Some of it has to do with cold. Some of it has to do with being on the road. Some of it has to do with swings and approach. But the reality is that we're probably averaging out a little bit just because it didn't make sense. Like, we have guys that are leading the country in barrels that had five or six home runs. And so if you hit enough balls hard and in the air, you're going to start hitting some home runs. And so I think it's probably more circumstantial and kind of the statistics evening out. It's a sure hell of a nice time to do it down the stretch here. But I think there's some experience in getting comfort, and Sean Smith has learned how to pull the ball in the air. He didn't really be able to do that. And Gavin Kelly is starting to be able to understand, like, in certain counts and situations, to get the bat head out and take that risk of, jumping a pitch. And maybe that might lead to a little bit more swing and miss occasionally in earlier counts. And so there's guys evolving, but there's also, I think, some balancing of those stats.
18: The Mountaineers are 35-12, 19-8 in the Big 12 Conference. They'll host 32-18 TCU in a series beginning Thursday. TCU 16-11 in the league, tied for fifth. With the Golden Blue Report, I'm Kyle Wiggs, Metro News Sports.
20: Today will be mostly cloudy, breezy, and cooler with a couple of showers and a thunderstorm. Thunderstorms could bring localized damaging wind gusts and small hail. The high will reach 65 degrees. I'll be back with the exclusive WAJR AccuWeather forecast after this.
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20: Here's the Metro News AccuWeather forecast. Today will be mostly cloudy and breezy, bringing cooler temperatures along with a couple of showers and a thunderstorm. Be aware that thunderstorms may bring localized damaging wind gusts and small hail. The high for today will reach 65 degrees tonight. Expect cloudy skies with a shower possible and a low of 44. Tomorrow will remain mostly cloudy and cool with a chance of a shower in some areas. The high temperature will be around 55 degrees as we head into Friday. Anticipate a mix of clouds and sun with a high reaching 67 degrees. With the Metro News AccuWeather forecast, I'm meteorologist Joe Lundberg.
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3: Two new justices after Tuesday's primary.
4: In Division 1, the seat up for grabs was for an unexpired term to fill the seat formerly held by Justice Beth Walker, who retired last year. Bill Flanagan, a Wheeling lawyer, has won that seat after defeating Governor Patrick Morrissey appointee and incumbent Tom Ewing by over 27,000 votes. This term will expire in 2028. In Division 2, the seat up for grabs was another unexpired term to fill the seat formerly held by Justice Tim Armstead, who died last year. H.L. Kirkpatrick won the race, defeating Morrissey appointee and incumbent Gerald Titus by over 9,000 votes. Kirkpatrick is a senior judge and a longtime circuit court judge in Raleigh County.
3: That's Morgan Pemberton. It was a big night for Governor Morrissey, as quite a few of those he endorsed and helped financially won in Tuesday's primary, overwhelmingly, but not across the board. Incumbents won their Senate races. The governor talked about why he was so vocal and took sides.
5: The reason we did this is because policy matters. We have to make sure that we never settle for second best in West Virginia. And I want to make sure that everyone that we bring to the legislature is putting West Virginia interest first.
3: It still appears the dynamic in the Senate may remain the same, but in the House, 13 Republican incumbents were defeated. Three of them lost by fewer than five votes. So a lot there rides on the canvass and recounts in those counties. You're listening to Metro News. For 40 years, the voice of West Virginia.
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3: The 2026 International Road Check is happening. It started Tuesday morning and runs for 72 hours. Matt Epling with the Transportation Division of the PSC says officers will be conducting mandatory safety checks on commercial vehicles at the state's weigh stations.
26: Our officers perform a detailed 37-step inspection procedure that looks at the vehicle as well as the driver.
3: Last year, there were 485 violations, 98 of them serious enough to take the truck or the driver off the road. From the Metro News Anchor Desk, I'm Chris Lawrence.
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10: 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Tara Fronczyk in with us again. Good morning.
11: Good morning.
10: Thanks, Kyle, for coming in. We appreciate it.
11: Thank you.
10: And you've brought with you Abigail Blake, who is Doctor of Physical Therapy and certified Corvia specialist. Abigail, you've been here before. We appreciate your time. Welcome back.
12: Thank you so much for having me.
10: So talk about Corvia again. Just give us a basic definition of that program and how you help people on a daily basis.
12: So Corvia is our pelvic health physical therapy program. The great thing about Corvia is you know that our therapists are competency trained and assessed, so they're up to date on the most recent advances in pelvic health physical therapy. And we really treat everything you could think of in regards to pelvic health. We treat men and women. We treat things like urinary incontinence. We treat pregnancy, postpartum, pre and post prostatectomy, anything that you can think of related to pelvic health, we're here.
10: So you're based at the Maple Drive location, but you are also now serving patients at one of the Marion County facilities.
12: We are in Whitehall as well, which has been great. So it lets patients be a little bit closer to home, not have to drive all the way out to Morgantown.
10: And Tara, that Whitehall facility is really growing.
11: Yes, it is. It's very exciting. Not only the pelvic health program, but we're also offering our Revital Cancer Rehab at that Whitehall location now, as well as a certified hand therapist who's an occupational therapist. And of course, all of the typical orthopedic and sports medicine related PT needs.
10: Corvia, the evolution of it, and you've been in a few times to talk about it. So it's been several years since you've focused in and specialized on it. How has it evolved through the years? And in terms of being certified in that specialty, what goes into that?
12: Yeah, so Corvia is a national program, which is really great because as we've increased our providers nationally, we increase our education base. And the great part about it is the education piece. So we have weekly education seminars. We have series where we all get our continuing education. We're constantly learning more. And so as the program grows, you just add more people with more knowledge. And we can kind of touch on each other and help each other out with all that, which is really great.
10: Mm-hmm. And again, you've got a set of peers that you can all share case studies, right? I've seen this, I can help you with that type of thing.
12: Absolutely. It's really great to kind of increase that knowledge base, which has been a huge important piece of Corvia.
10: And Tara, in terms of the growth of Corvia, how has that helped the brand of HealthWorks?
11: Well, just offering any type of specialty physical therapy or occupational therapy services just allows us to reach more patients, more needs in the community. And a large piece with these specialty services is community awareness and education, allowing people in our communities just to know that those services are provided to them. We were just having a discussion the other day about how many people suffer unnecessarily, especially from urinary incontinence. So many people are under the impression that you have to suffer from any condition, and just knowing that there's help out there, and just because something is common doesn't mean it's normal.
10: Mm-hmm. Let's start with the definition of the core. And people may not know how that core affects pretty much everything that's going on in your body.
12: Yeah, so your core encapsulates a lot more than we think. A lot of times when we think core, we think like your ab muscles, your six pack. But it has a lot more to do with the rest of your body than you would think. So core specifically, we focus everything from your diaphragm and your rib cage down to your pelvic floor, but also your abdominal muscles, your back muscles, hips, glutes, all of that. And it has a lot to do with your posture, your breathing, obviously your pelvic floor concerns. But there's even research that goes down to your feet and up into your shoulders and your jaw, that all those things have to do with pelvic floor function.
10: That's incredible. Yeah. So in back pain, I mean, that's a leading cause of back pain. One way to address that is through the core.
12: Absolutely. Back pain is a big one that we see a whole lot of, and oftentimes with the back pain comes with other concerns. And when you have a therapist who really knows to dig into those other things, pelvic floor function, diaphragmatic breathing, that sort of thing, you kind of realize that those are all related and we can treat all of them.
10: Mm-hmm. And a big one, a big thing is pregnancy. When someone gives birth, obviously incredible changes to your body and some issues you can help with that.
12: Absolutely. Throughout pregnancy, it's common to have some aches and pains. Back pain is really common, pubic symphysis, some leakage, stuff like that, which are all things that can be addressed with physical therapy. But also preparing for labor and delivery. Everyone kind of has different plans on how they want that to go. And sometimes when it's your first baby, you have no idea how that's going to go. How do I push? What positions can I be in? And we can definitely help with all that, as well as transitioning into postpartum, what to expect when you need to reach out, that sort of thing.
10: So when someone is pregnant, you can help hopefully with some of the aches and pains, and you can also help prepare for the delivery.
12: Absolutely. And that's a really fun visit where we kind of talk about, you know, what is your birth plan, what are expectations, and how can we make that work, but also, you know, staying flexible, and if it goes this way, how are we going to prepare you for that, when there might be changes to the plan you have in your head.
10: Very interesting. Anything to add to that?
11: One of the practices that's becoming a little bit more normal with medical providers who are seeing those OB and gynecologic patients is they are referring to pelvic health physical therapy prior to giving birth. So as Abigail mentioned, you can talk about that. And sometimes it's just a matter of one or two visits, getting that patient educated and getting them prepared and feeling more prepared, which is such a big deal. And then also they've established a relationship with a pelvic health physical therapist. And so then if they do have any issues that do creep up after giving birth, they have already established, they know what to expect. They can come back and see Abigail for kind of a postpartum plan, which is monumental for some of these patients.
10: Yeah, well, let's talk postpartum. That seems to be, obviously, the biggest one would be incontinence and helping with that. So start there.
12: Yeah, so incontinence is definitely common after having a baby. There's just a lot of muscle change and changes in diaphragmatic movement, changes in pressure management, which can cause incontinence. So we look at all the different components that could make that up and see how we can make changes there. It's very successful. But also a lot of moms want to get back to doing the things they were doing before they were pregnant. So getting back into a running program or just working out. Diastasis recti is a big one, which is that separation of the abdominal muscles, which can come with pregnancy. We work on that a lot. Getting back into normal exercise routines, all things we can help with.
10: Okay. So again, the changes with a woman's body during pregnancy and with delivery. So one of the goals is to try to get them back to normal.
12: Yeah, absolutely. A lot of moms will come in sometimes and they just are like, I feel different. My body feels weird. I feel weaker. I don't really know what to do. And that's definitely something we can help with. Even if you're not having leakage or not having a huge diastasis, but you're just like, I feel weak. I feel off balance. Things just aren't quite right. Those are all things we can help with.
10: Mm-hmm. And the normalization, for lack of a better word, of the pelvic floor, that you try to get that back to normal.
12: Absolutely. Birth is so common and normal that we kind of think of it as no big deal. Even people get a C-section and they're like, oh, I, you know, back up the next day. Mm-hmm. But it's major surgery. It's a big trauma to the body. And sometimes it needs help healing.
10: Okay, so we're going to take a break here in a minute. We'll come back and talk about the work you do with men in terms of their prostate issues and prostatectomy, but give us some benefits that we may not think about, some things that you can help with the pelvic health, with the exercises, that type of thing.
12: Yeah, I think a big one is prehab. So a lot of people think about prehab with ACL surgeries or knee surgeries, but it's a big thing with pelvic health physical therapy too. So abdominal surgeries, we often kind of forget that those are big surgeries and they're big changes to your pressure management systems. They affect your core, they affect your back, your pelvic floor. So that's a big one that I like to have people think about before surgery.
10: Mm-hmm. What about constipation? Is that something that you can help with?
12: Definitely. And it's not everyone's favorite topic, right, but it's definitely one that we see super commonly. And a lot of times you know, education is a big piece. It can be scary to come in for a visit for constipation and not know what's going to happen. We do a lot of education. By no means am I a nutritionist, but we have nutritionists and dietitians that we refer to. We touch on fiber intake, water intake, and just general movement and how that can really improve your bowel function.
10: What about the hips? And people have trouble sleeping. Maybe they're a side sleeper and their hips go numb and they can't sleep. Can you help with the hip pain?
12: Absolutely. The hips, they call the walls of the pelvic floor. So we definitely take a big look into the hips and how those are functioning. It all kind of works together. So all things we can touch on.
10: Are there some injuries, workplace injuries, perhaps abdominal strains that, again, we may not think about, but people come to you with work-related injuries?
12: Yeah, low back pain, again, is a huge one, and a lot of times those have those components of abdominal strains. You dig in a little more, and you realize those pressure mechanisms that have a lot to do with low back, core, pelvic floor are a big contributor to the issue, and that's something we take a look at really strongly in pelvic floor.
10: So kind of run the gamut there. Tara, you're nodding your head.
11: Yes, it's amazing. Prior to doing my current position, I functioned as a physical therapist assistant who did treat a lot of our Corvia patients. And just to see them progress with only maybe a couple visits so quickly and really changing their quality of lives, it's really, really amazing to see what just a little bit of treatment, a little bit of education, how far that can go.
10: So Corvia, you don't have to suffer with some of these issues that Abigail has described, whether you're a woman who's had a baby and dealing with the aftermath of that, incontinence, even constipation. Those are some of the things that the Corvia program can help you with. We are with Tara Fronczyk, also Abigail Blake with HealthWorks. 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We'll take a break. We'll continue the conversation coming up after this.
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10: 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And our guest this morning, Abigail Blake, she works out of both the Maple Drive location and the Whitehall location in Marion County. And we're talking about the CORE VIA program. We discussed in the first segment how she can help with incontinence and with constipation, also with ladies who have gone through childbirth and need some issues with back pain or perhaps incontinence. Give them a call, and the CORE VIA program can help you out. Okay, on the male side, obviously prostate issues, and men who have surgery often have to deal with incontinence. So let's start there, the issues created by the surgery or by the general treatment of prostate issues.
12: Yeah, so a really, really common side effect of prostatectomy, prostate surgery, is urinary incontinence. So we see that super commonly in men after their surgery, and that's something that we treat very, very frequently. It's tough after surgery. You're recovering in so many ways, but it's something that, especially a prehab visit, is something I really love to see. It's super helpful, but we can definitely help after the surgery to help you regain continence.
10: Okay, so if someone has had surgery a few years ago and they were okay for a while, but now the incontinence is an issue, can you still help? Is it ever too late? That's basically the issue.
12: No, never too late. Pelvic floor is muscle just like anything else, so it's kind of a use it or lose it mechanism, so there's always room to improve. It has to do a lot with not only the muscles, but also maintaining pressures appropriately through your abdomen, and those are all things we teach every day in pelvic health.
10: Okay, so give us an example of maybe some of the exercise, some of the things that may help with these issues.
12: So Kegels or Kegels are the ones that everybody asks about. Those are the ones you hear a lot. Mm-hmm. In a lot of cases, those are definitely appropriate, but they are time and place, and there are certain ways. You know, we want to make sure we're activating the muscles that we think we are. We want to make sure that we're activating all the different muscle fibers, so lots of different ways and positions that we talk about using those exercises. But also really getting back to function is the big thing. So are we able to maintain continence, practicing things like, you know, rolling around in bed, getting in and out of a chair or a low couch, getting in and out of the car. Those are things I hear really, really commonly. And so we'll do exercises to practice those. We do a lot of hip core strengthening to kind of support those muscles, a lot of breathing exercises, kind of all over the place depending on your goals.
10: Are there modifications of Kegels, or is it just one thing?
12: Oh, absolutely. It's very position dependent. Gravity makes a big difference. So, you know, we start out either sitting or laying on your back, things that are a little bit easier based on gravity. We move to, you know, can you do it while you're standing? Can you do it while you're walking? Can you do it while you're moving around? Any position or activity that's important to you. So there's definitely, it's a sliding scale. You can always kind of make things a little tougher, make them a little easier depending on what you need.
10: Mm-hmm. Okay, so obviously every case is different, right? So you see a patient, they come in, you evaluate them, they discuss with you what their problems are, and then you set goals, right, of how to get there in terms of improvement.
12: Absolutely. And everybody's different. Everybody's starting point is different, and everyone's goals are different. So I always say, you know, I care most about what you care most about. So if your goal is to be able to maintain continence while you're jumping on a trampoline, your goals are going to be a little bit different than someone who they, you know, drive all day and their mm-hmm. goal is to be able to drive, you know, from work to home every day without leaking, things like that. So definitely different depending on the patient, and we make sure that your goals are addressed and that you have a plan that is tailored to you.
10: Okay. Anything else to add, Tara?
11: I think that mentioning the prehab is such a big piece, especially with those post-prostatectomy patients, simply because statistics are showing that they just do better. Mm-hmm. But getting that education piece before the surgery means that as soon as they're able after surgery, they can start doing things at home. I think one of the big barriers for a lot of people for going to PT is they think it takes so much time, meaning, you know, they have that misnomer of, oh, I've got to go 3 times a week for 6 months or something like that. And that's not necessarily the case with our pelvic health patients. Sometimes they can go a little less frequently, do a little bit more homework, because a lot of these exercises can be done at home. And I think that's a testament to what, you know, Abigail's education piece and how well she does with her patients.
10: Okay, we got a couple minutes left. So two things you say there, the exercise can be done at home, and there's also the aspect of telehealth as well. So talk about that aspect of it. You see patients or I would imagine you treat patients that you've maybe never seen face-to-face, right, in the same room with you?
12: Absolutely. Telehealth has been a fabulous option. It is so helpful for a number of people. And a lot of times for these patients, they don't need to come into the clinic at all. Telehealth works really well. There's a lot of good research that for the right patient at the right time, it is just as good as coming into the office as far as outcomes. So if you're someone who just doesn't have the time to get to the clinic, or you're busy, you've got kids running around, or maybe your car broke down, there are a million reasons why telehealth is a good option, and it works for a lot of people really well.
10: Mm-hmm. And you set someone up with a program with these exercises, let's just say an issue with urinary incontinence. So they see you either in person or via telehealth, then they've got their homework, right? It's up to them to do these exercises on a daily basis.
12: Absolutely. I would say physical therapy is a partnership, and I'm here to help you through everything that you need, give you the information, give you the exercises, and your job is to go do that homework.
10: Yeah.
12: My job is for you to not need me anymore. I'm always happy to have patients who say, you know what, I have met all my goals, I'm good to go. It's sad to see you leave, but I'm happy.
10: So you get them to graduate, right?
12: Absolutely.
10: Get them to push them out of the nest. Get them to graduate and move on. We've got about a minute left. We do want to tell you that HealthWorks is open in multiple locations: Maple Drive, Cheat Lake, Westover, Fairmont, Whitehall, Blacksville, Buchanan, Smithfield, Pennsylvania. 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
11: Absolutely. Specialty training is so important, especially in more rural areas where a lot of patients don't have a lot of options. 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
10: Again, you can reach HealthWorks at 304-599-2515. 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We appreciate your time. Thanks for coming in.
12: Thanks so much for having us.
11: Thanks, Kyle.
10: Thanks for the update. And that is Ask the Experts, brought to you by HealthWorks on this Wednesday on WAJR.
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22: He got the red carpet treatment. I'm Dave Anthony, Fox News. President Trump arrived in China a short time ago to a lot of fanfare as he came down Air Force One to start a trip that will include talks with China's leader Xi Jinping. That's children chanting welcome, waving American and Chinese flags as the president walked by Fox's Aisha Hosni's in Beijing.
23: He wants trade to be the top agenda. He wants trade to be covered by the press. He wants that to be the focus of this trip with Xi. I'm sure Xi feels the exact same way. He doesn't want this to be about Iran, although Iran is going to come up. He said he's going to have a very long talk with Xi about Iran because Xi and China get a lot of their oil from Iran. The majority of oil that Iran exports goes directly to China. So the Strait of Hormuz reopening is very important for the Chinese.
22: A U.S. military blockade continues around Iran's ports, and the conflict has led to a spike in oil and gas prices. And we just got another inflation update, this one at the wholesale level.
24: 6%. The expectation was 4.9. They came in at 6%. We haven't seen that level of producer price headline inflation since December of 2022.
22: Fox Business Network. Cheryl Cassoni. Now, the president has suggested he'd be open to allowing Chinese car companies to come to the U.S., build factories, and manufacture vehicles here with American workers. But Republican Senator Bernie Moreno opposes that with legislation that has Democrat support to prevent it. He just told Fox.
25: So if they came into the U.S., they would wipe out our automakers, completely devastate our steel industry, our rubber industry, our electronics industry.
22: And Moreno claims Chinese cars would also be rolling surveillance machines. One of the passengers on that cruise ship with the Hantavirus outbreak that killed three is critically ill in a French hospital, now said to be breathing through an artificial lung. 18 Americans taken off the ship remain in quarantine in Nebraska and Georgia. 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
27: Good morning, I'm Dave Wilson at the WAJR Anchor Desk. Metro News AccuWeather says it's going to be cloudy with a chance of showers and the possibility of a heavy thunderstorm. Details on the Metro News AccuWeather forecast are coming up with meteorologist Joe Lundberg. Voters in Monongalia County leaving no doubt as they overwhelmingly approve the renewal of the school's excess levy. More than 10,000 votes came in for the levy to just about 2,600 who voted against it. Monongalia County School Superintendent Eddie Campbell was excited.
28: We're ecstatic. Couldn't be happier. I think this just reaffirms the commitment that this community has in the school system. We couldn't be more happy.
27: Meanwhile, three incumbents were reelected to the Board of Education. Dan Barry, Jennifer Haggerty, and Mike Kelly will continue serving on the board. However, an incumbent on the Monongahela County Commission was upset in a primary challenge. Commissioner Jeff Arnett lost his primary to Julie Knight. Knight collected 4,443 votes to Arnett's 2,792 in that Democrat primary, a convincing win. Knight will now face Republican and former school board member Ron Lytle in the November general election. There'll be a new delegate in the House of Delegates 80th District. Olivia Miller won the Democrat primary, defeating Kristen Nelson. In that Democrat primary, with no Republican on the ballot, Miller is going to win the seat. She'll be unopposed in November. She says voters are focused on practical issues.
0: People are concerned about infrastructure. They're concerned about the state of their public school systems. And, you know, they generally want better for their communities and want to see their communities invested in first. So that's what I'll be working on when I get down to Charleston.
27: Former Morgantown City Councilmember Rachel Fetty will be the Democrat nominee for U.S. Senate. She defeated former Senate President Jeff Kessler and several others in a crowded Democrat field. The Metro News AccuWeather forecast is next.
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2: Here's the Metro News AccuWeather forecast. Today will be mostly cloudy, breezy, and cooler with a couple of showers and a thunderstorm possible. Thunderstorms could bring localized damaging wind gusts and small hail. Expect a high of 65 degrees. Tonight will be cloudy with a shower, and the temperature will drop to a low of 44 degrees. Tomorrow will be mostly cloudy and cool with a chance of a shower in spots, reaching a high of 55 degrees. On Friday, anticipate times of clouds and sun with a high of 67 degrees. With the Metro News AccuWeather forecast, I'm meteorologist Joe Lund.
21: This is the talk of the town. From Morgantown to Clarksburg, if it's happening, we're talking about it. 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Now, here is your host for the talk of the town, Mike Nolting.
6: A good Wednesday morning. It is 9:06, some clouds, 59 degrees. Welcome to Talk of the Town. I'm Mike Nolting. You'll find me out on X as your news guy. Our producer today, we've got Ethan Collins. You'll be able to get Ethan at 800-765-8255. The text line is up and active. That number, 304-TALK-304. Great show planned for you today. You know, Gene Vance Jr. Day is coming up on Saturday. We're going to catch up with Michael Minks. He is the executive director of the Gene Vance Jr. Foundation. We're going to catch up with Michael at 9:15 and talk about what we can expect at this virtual ceremony coming up on Saturday at 9:30. We've got upset winner in the Mon County Commission race and in the Democrat primary, Julie Knight. We'll spend a few minutes with Julie Knight and find out, we'll congratulate her on her win and find out what kind of campaigning plan she has for the coming months. Then at 9:45, we've got a Hall of Famer and Metro News statewide correspondent Brad McElhaney. We're going to dive into the effect of what Governor Morrissey has done with the super PACs and backing his own select slate of Republican candidates in the Republican primary. Let's take a look at some election headlines, and congratulations to the winners in the primary judicial election last night. We'll start national and zero things right down to local. Morgantown City Councilor, former Morgantown City Councilor, Democrat Rachel Fetty Anderson. She'll face incumbent Republican Shelley Morcapito in the fall for in the U.S. Senate after defeating the Democrat field last night with 67% of the vote. In the second congressional district, Democrat Ace Parsi beats the field with 65% of the vote. Parsi will face incumbent Republican Riley Moore coming up in the fall. Now, in Mon County, in Magistrate Division 4, Deanna Lindsay, she wins with 56% of the vote. Arlie Campbell, he finishes second with 27% of the vote. Nate Faust ends the campaign with just a little more than 16% of the vote. For the Mon County School Board, Dan Berry is your top vote getter. Mon County Board of Education. Other winners on the Board of Education were Jennifer Haggerty and Mike Kelly. For the Mon County Schools excess levy renewal, more than 12,500 ballots were cast in that race, and the renewal passes with 79% of the vote in the affirmative. An upset in the Mon County Commission race, Julie Knight defeats incumbent Jeff Arnett with 61% of the vote. Arnett was seeking his second term. Knight will face Ron Lytle in the November election. Lytle is a local business owner, former president of the Mon County Board of Education. In District 80, Democrat Olivia Miller defeats Kirsten Nelson with 60%.

0: Robert Dobkin. Haney will now face Chris Claypool in the November election. And in State Senate District 13, we expect a very, very competitive race there coming up in November. That'll be between Democrat John Williams and Republican Mike Oliverio. Certainly two gentlemen with long political careers and big, staunch bases of support throughout the community. A voter turnout was a bright spot for last night, maybe not statewide, but locally up in this pocket of the state. There were some early concerns, though, after early voting. I'm sure you remember those. Officials kind of lowered their expectations when those early day numbers were very, very low. But here in Monongalia County, Clerk Carrie Blaney says they had 2,000 additional voters than what they had in the off-year election in 2022. In Marion County, voter turnout, 22%. Preston County, voter turnout was a little more than 27%, but still statewide participation was just over the 20% mark for the off-year election. When we come back, we're going to be talking about Gene Vance Jr. Day. That is coming up on Saturday. We've got the chairman of the Gene Vance Jr. Foundation, Michael Mintz, coming up next. Clouds 59 in Morgantown. We'll be back with more on Talk of the Town, AM 1440, FM 104.5, WAJR.
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3: Well, good Tuesday morning. It is 9:16, clouds and 59 degrees. Coming up this Saturday, it'll be Gene Vance Jr. Day here in the city of Morgantown. In fact, it'll be the 15th anniversary of Gene Vance Jr. Day here in Morgantown. On the phone, we've got the chairman of the Gene Vance Jr. Foundation, Michael Mintz. Good morning, Michael. How are you?
4: Good morning, Mike. I'm doing well. How about you?
3: Hey, I'm doing good. Thank you very much for asking. The 15th commemoration of Gene Vance Jr. Day. Tell us what you have planned.
4: Well, this year, you know, for those listeners that don't know, it's the only commemorative military appreciation day in the United States named for a fallen U.S. soldier. 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And this year's a virtual event with video being broadcast on our YouTube channel and website on Saturday. And I wanted to thank everybody who has taken the time to participate in this tradition of remembrance, its gratitude and unity, and make this virtual celebration of the day on U.S. Armed Forces Day possible. So as we speak, invitees are still confirming because the arrangements start a little later than usual. And because we're all volunteers, as you well know. Mm-hmm. So far, I wanted to thank State Senator Capito, West Virginia University, with retired Major General Jim Hoyer, who's the former Adjutant General of West Virginia National Guard and an advisor to WVU. He's also the host of the show At the Leadership Table with General Hoyer. I wanted to thank the City of Morgantown with Mayor Danielle Trimble and the entire City Council. I wanted to thank military leadership, including from military memorials that carry Gene's name as far afield as Texas and California, and West Virginia's own Davison Brothers Band, who are on tour, recorded a wonderful song and a greeting to all our troops while on the bus. It's a must-see moment, and I encourage everybody, not just for that, but to tune in, because the day serves as a solemn reminder of the cost of liberty, Mike, the valor of our service members facing unprecedented challenges, and the resilience of those who continue to carry the burdens of battle they sustained, you know, while fighting our wounded. So I encourage all the listeners to visit our YouTube channel and website, Citizens to Honor the Legacy of Gene and the selfless service of all our American military personnel. And thank you again for never forgetting. It means the world to us.
3: Absolutely. And I'll tell you, Gene Vance Jr., if we could, let's go back to May of 2002. Gene Vance Jr. was serving in Afghanistan. Can you walk us through what happened?
4: Well, I can walk us through what happened before, and then I can tell you what happened while he was there. Okay. At the time, I'm sure some of your listeners, I'm not 100% certain, might not have even been born when 9/11 happened. This year is very significant. Year for historic reasons. It's the 250th anniversary year of the United States of America. And that marks 2.5 centuries of American resolve and military service. It's also the 25th anniversary of the September 11th terrorist attacks. And this is the deadliest terrorist attack in U.S. history and the event that called Gene into action. This milestone is a lineage of valor, essentially, and it embodies the modern day heroism of Gene and the sacrifices of his distinguished four-generation West Virginia military family. But he, at the time of these attacks, was living in Morgantown, and he's a West Virginia native, and he was newly married and about to go on his honeymoon. He was also just beginning a new semester at WVU, and he managed one of West Virginia's largest sporting goods stores in the city. And he canceled his honeymoon. He put his studies on hold to go to war. And the reason that he was very unique was that his Persian language, cryptologic, and special forces skills were rare and distinguished him from the majority of the U.S. Army after we had been attacked. So he was with the West Virginia National Guard, the elite 219 Special Forces Group Airborne. And he went to find the man responsible for these attacks, which, you know, the Al-Qaeda terrorist group, you know, with bin Laden, the major leader of it. And unfortunately, tragically, he was killed while he was on this mission leading the men to find those responsible.
3: Got Gene Vance, Junior Day coming up here on Saturday. And on the phone, we've got the chairman of the Gene Vance Junior Foundation. What time are you going to get things started on Saturday?
4: It will be in the afternoon. I know an Eastern Standard Time, it's going to be closer to 3 o'clock probably.
3: Mm-hmm. Okay, good. Now, Gene, or I'm sorry, Mike, if we could, let's talk a little bit about the foundation and what the mission of the foundation is.
4: The mission of the foundation is, well, let me share with you. We're celebrating 20 years of volunteerism, okay? And the mission of the Gene Vance Foundation is to help increase quality of life for the catastrophically injured, especially our uniquely wounded veterans. And presently, we're doing that through research and awareness advocacy, like the Gene Vance Junior Day. We speak to what is the cost of the war and our wounded. And on occasion, we give direct assistance and we produce educational forums. So that's the work that we've been doing, but most recently we've been focused on research because the event of artificial intelligence and robotic surgery are now pivotal to modern medicine. And when we started out 20 years ago with our initiative Operation Total Restoration, there was none of this available, which means that we're uniquely positioned to address referrals, inquiries, and research for specialist care options well into the future. And gives some example of just how specialized we are. I wanted your listeners to know that we're privately funded by my wife and I and military family, friends, and we don't really do fundraising per se, but the focus is on highly specialized care for unique injuries. So like this past year saw one of our founding volunteer members, Dr. Scott Levin from the Chair Emeritus, the Department of Orthopedic Surgery at Penn Medicine in Philadelphia, who is a veteran, whose father and grandfather both served, he performed a truly miraculous bilateral hand transplant. So some of your listeners might not know what that is. It's a complex, rare surgical procedure that replaces both of the patient's hands or upper extremities with hands from a deceased donor. These are very complicated surgeries, and we provided continuing medical education in the early days to the Naval Medical Center in San Diego. And so now with the advent of AI and the research that we're doing, it's to try to keep up with the changes that are taking place. So we're in this unique position. And what this speaks to at this moment in time for us is the demand for ethical, growing demand for ethical and compassionate and independent assistance. Mm-hmm. That people are looking for at this moment in time. That's just a brief, with the time that we have, just give you a brief, but sure. You can encourage anybody who wants to learn more, you know, to go to the website and take a look.
3: Absolutely. You know, Michael, one thing I wanted to ask you about was the advances maybe that you've seen in prosthetic technology over the last 15 years, because, you know, what you've just described to me was that's amazing, to be able to transplant a hand. I know over here there was a project that was announced where they can provide the prosthetic finger for someone who has lost a finger that gives them a lot of their range of motion and abilities back. What have you seen over the last 15 years in terms of development in prosthetics?
4: Development, There have been so many developments, and it's hard to say which ones are being utilized by our veteran community, because I can speak only from the experience of the veterans that we've been with for the last 20 years. Some who have access to these remarkable surgeries or the new prosthetics where, you know, you can actually bolt the leg onto your existing bone through a graft, and there's electronic signals that can help those that don't have any arms operate an electronic arm just through thought, you know. Mm-hmm. These amazing advances are just revolutionary and evolutionary. For a lot of the veterans that served at the time, they prefer to go with the newer chairs that you can operate and stuff like that, just out of a convenience factor. But what we've seen is that our veteran community is aging, that came back from our 20-year stint in Afghanistan and the unique injuries that they've had. And they're dealing with a tremendous amount of challenges that we never anticipated at the time and that we don't anticipate now. So the evolution of the prosthetic is directly linked to the AI electronic ability for us to harness thought patterns, and then the technology, like, you know, the robotic surgery would be an example of technology in the operating theater. And the same kinds of technology are available with some of these prosthetics. So if you wanted to use an electronic arm, for instance, like I said, you could think the thought and it would operate your arm. So it's we're at a stage right now that is just truly remarkable.
3: Truly remarkable. It is really, it's space age technology for sure.
4: Space age. They're body suits for people that are almost paralyzed that can literally put it on and it helps you to walk.
3: Mm-hmm. Mm-hmm. We've got Michael Mintz with us. He is the chairman of the Gene Vance Jr. Foundation. Gene Vance Jr. Day is coming up this Saturday. It'll be celebrated virtually. Go to the website to get that link. Michael, is that what we should do?
4: I think the most direct path right now is to go to YouTube, to the Gene Vance Jr. Foundation YouTube channel, and there you can see, you know, the events that we've done, you know, for the last many years. Mm-hmm. And we will post it up there to start with, and it will also be on the website. But the most direct channel you can go to will be through our YouTube channel and the website. But I think it's easier just to go to the YouTube channel at this moment in time.
3: Okay, good. Now, prior to the ceremony, if you do want to go out to the Gene Vance Jr. website, that is genevancejr.org, you'll be able to flip through photographs of past year ceremonies there as well. And I'm sure you'll see a lot of familiar faces, as I do too. And this celebration certainly keeps the memory and the life and work of a very important warrior alive. And here in the state of West Virginia, and specifically Monongalia County, there's a lot of respect for those who serve in the military and definitely for those that make the ultimate sacrifice.
4: Well, Mike, I wanted to say something before we sign off today. Is I wanted to ask every listener to please to pray for the safety and safe return home of all our soldiers currently deployed. You know, when a soldier serves, their whole family serves alongside them. And we're just a small group of people in relation to the entire population of the United States. Yes, Morgantown has been remarkable. You'll see the filming of the proclamation at City Hall with the mayor. We wanted to thank everybody for, you know, 24 years of support. It's just remarkable. And we can't thank everybody enough. It's truly humbling. We're very, very humbled, not only as a family, but also as an organization, you know, as a volunteer organization. And I wanted just to thank, it just means so very much to us to not only to have yourself there, but to have the community stand with us each year.
3: Well, Michael, we definitely appreciate you coming on the program tomorrow. We're looking forward to Saturday, Gene Vance Day, and hope you have a great day, sir. Thank you very much.
4: And to you too, Mark, and to all your listeners.
3: Absolutely. Michael Mintz, Gene Vance Jr. Day coming up on Saturday. Time now to find out what's happening across the great state of West Virginia. And to do that, we go to the Metro News Anchor Desk.
1: West Virginia Metro News, I'm Chris Lawrence. There were some amazingly close races in the House of Delegates on Tuesday.
5: Vote canvassing will be very important in three Republican races. Justin Bernard defeated incumbent Bill Anderson in Wood County by 5 votes. Aaron Hawley beat incumbent Daniel Linville by 4 votes in Cabell County. And in the closest race of the night, former Fairmont State University Athletic Director Tim McNeely edged incumbent Harrison County Delegate Laura Kimball by just 2 votes. Those are 3 of a dozen GOP incumbents who were defeated last night. Now, vote canvassing will be important in those 3 races when challenge ballots are counted. If it's still close, there could be recounts coming. I'm Jeff Jenkins, WVEMetroNews.com.
1: Governor Morrissey endorsed 19 senators. 9 of them won. He also had some key wins of candidates he backed in the House of Delegates. The governor sounded pleased when he spoke to Metro News overnight.
6: I feel very optimistic about the state's future. We had some incredible victories in the House of Delegates and the Senate, and I'm really optimistic about our ability to work with the legislature to lift our state up economically and to advance educational attainment and do some incredible things for the people of West Virginia.
1: In other news, about 50 members of the Teamsters Local 175 have called a strike against the beverage market in Charleston, distributors of Miller, Coors, and Modelo beer to about 30 counties. 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
7: Come on, Liam, let's go. 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
1: Testimony is resuming this hour in Mingo County Circuit Court in the trial of Timothy Kennedy. The court took Tuesday off for the election, but the defense will continue presenting evidence today. Kennedy is accused of gunning down and killing State Police Sergeant Corey Maynard back in 2023 when Maynard responded to a shooting in the Beach Creek community. Kennedy's attorney maintains that he was high at the time of the shooting and unaware of his actions. That trial is now into its second week. From the Metro News Anchor Desk, I'm Chris Lawrence.
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3: Clouds and 59 degrees in Morgantown. Good Wednesday morning, 9:34. I'm Mike Nolting, and this is Talk of the Town. Now, during the primary election for the Democrat primary in the Mon County Commission race, 7,200 ballots were cast. 4,400 of those ballots were cast for Julie Knight. She picks up the upset win over Democrat incumbent Jeff Arnett. And on the phone, we've got Julie Knight. Hey, Julie, good morning. How are you?
14: Good morning. I am wonderful. Definitely a great morning to wake up.
3: Well, congratulations on the win, but if you would, could you go back, maybe talk a little bit about the campaign, what you were hearing from people?
14: Yeah, so, you know, Mike, when I started my campaign, I thought in my own mind that, you know, infrastructure and affordability was really something that needed to be confronted. And as I moved through the county, that was just echoed and exacerbated by everyone, you know, that I was speaking with. I heard from a lot of people that their concerns that our infrastructure is not being as cared for as some of the other things. Mainly, you know, I spent some time with our fire department and understanding some of the lackings that they are having and where I could possibly help support their endeavors and get some of their infrastructure kind of back to be able to help the county. I met with some people to discuss just maybe some reform, you know, for the Mon EMS system. But what I was hearing a lot was that there was just a desperate need for the people to be seen and to be cared for in Mon County. That was the reason why I ran, and it was echoed by the community.
3: We've got Julie Knight on the phone. Julie is the surprise winner in the Democrat County Commission Democrat primary over Jeff Arnett. Give me an idea, Julie. What is your campaign going to look like as we move our way toward November?
14: It's not going to look very much different. Hopefully I'll have a little bit more money behind me, so maybe you'll see a whole lot more of my signs, but I'm not going to do anything different than I have been doing, and furthermore, even if voted in November, I will not be doing anything more than what I've already been doing. I am going to campaign for the people. I am going to consistently be out there meeting with people, knocking on doors, going to community events. I would like to know from the community where I can bridge the gap for them, and that is going to always be my focus as I continue to move through my campaign. Of course, still, you know, highlighting efficiency of roads, affordable housing, water and sewage infrastructure is still going to be at the forefront of everything. But now that I have met with some people and I have a little bit more things to advocate for, fire, a new tanker for the county, I think would be lovely, some reform for our Mon EMS system, and just general outreach to our unhoused neighbors and finding some more common sense, compassionate solutions there. It's going to look very much the same as it did before, Mike.
3: Okay, good deal. We've got Julie Knight with us. She'll be running against Ron Lytle coming up in November for a seat on the Mon County Commission. You brought up affordability, and I know in the past that you and I have talked about affordable housing. Maybe through the conversations with the people, have you come up with maybe some different ideas of how you can accomplish that, or have you developed some of those on your own?
14: Yeah, well, a combination of both. So as I, you know, being versed in development, I think that the easiest thing for us to accomplish an affordable housing development is to create some infrastructure. If we could have the county go in, lay the infrastructure, water, roads, and sewage, then we have the opportunity to bring in multiple builders that would build on that and have affordable housing. But I also would like to create some programs within the county commission, maybe some grant type of programs where we could have some first-time home buyer assistance to help people, maybe some revitalization of some properties around town. I'm on the affordable or the abandoned and dilapidated properties committee. And I know that there are lots of properties out there that could use some love and assistance. I don't know if there's a way that we could work with some of those homeowners, bringing back some of those properties and providing some other places. But also, I would really like to look into seeing if we could get some government housing. It's not a really excitable topic to talk about, but I think that we could use some government housing, some HUD housing, some Section 8 housing here in Mon County. I think that would be very beneficial to the people of Mon County, and I would like to look into that development.
3: You could get more information about Julie at nightformoncocommish.com, or you could just Google Julie A. Knight for Mon County Commission, and that will come right up for you. Well, congratulations, Julie, and I'm sure that we'll be talking again a couple of times, I'm sure, between now and November.
14: I hope so, Mike. Thank you so much for having me on. I appreciate it.
3: Absolutely. You take care of yourself. Congratulations, and good luck in the fall.
14: Thank you.
3: Mm-hmm. You bet. Julie Knight, she will be your Democrat candidate for Mon County Commission, going against Republican Ron Lytle coming up in November. When we come back, we're going to spend a few minutes with Metro News statewide correspondent Brad McElhaney, and we're going to be talking about the governor's effort or his initiative in order to reshape the legislature in order to make it maybe a little bit more beholden to what the governor would like to accomplish. Now, we're going to get Brad's take on what's happened during this primary. That's coming up next on Talk of the Town, AM 1440, FM 104.5, WAJR.
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16: 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It's like the A and the E are like...
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1: A good Wednesday morning. It is 9:45, clouds and 59 degrees in the University City. And Metro News AccuWeather really kind of paints a dim picture for today. But you know what? Thank goodness we had the weather that we did on Tuesday for Election Day. 100% chance of rain today, according to Metro News AccuWeather. But that's primarily before mid-afternoon or so. A high temperature of 67 degrees. Definitely, we'll keep our eyes on that. Now, the governor has been traveling around the country and talking with folks and getting a lot of donations for super PACs. Among them were the Sugar Maple Super PAC and the. It looks like the governor, in his efforts, has been partially successful in his efforts to remake the legislature. I know one race that certainly got my attention was the race between Charles Hartsog and Vernon Criss. Of course, Vernon Criss was defeated by Hartsog last night by, I believe, less than 300 votes. I don't think that that's something that they'll be able to navigate in terms of canvassing. However, we'll see what happens. But Charles Hartsog certainly has a history here in Monongalia County. He was a candidate for Mon County Commission against Sean Sikora and also ran for a magistrate seat here in Monongalia County. On the phone, we've got Metro News statewide correspondent Brad McElhaney. Hey, Brad, good morning. How are you, sir?
2: Oh, hi, Mike. So it has been a short night, not as much sleep as usual, but a lot to chew on this morning.
1: Oh, boy, you got that right, Brad. And I think at near the top of that list would be how the governor did with his super PAC. So I'd like for you to sum that up for us.
2: Yeah, there were a couple of different overlapping Governor Morrissey efforts. One was super PACs associated with him were spending money in a lot of these races, big money, more than I think I've seen. But also the governor was endorsing and, a time or two, he hit the road for candidates. And the result, I think, I mean, we're all kind of assessing that as the smoke clears this morning, but I think it's been a mixed bag. In the state Senate, Governor Morrissey had two big scalps that he was trying to get. Kanawha County Senator Tom Tacubo, who had at one point been the Senate Majority Leader, and Vince Deeds, the senator from the Greenbrier County area, didn't get those. Did not get those scalps. Both Tacubo and Deeds won handily. What the governor did get was he had endorsed or his allies put up money for a bunch of the incumbents who have been like-minded in the Senate. And on the whole, those were holds. They were pretty safe bets for him, but he made the bets and they paid off. In the House of Delegates, it's 100 members. It's a little harder to kind of calculate wins and losses by somebody trying to influence that. But he did get one big scalp. It was the House Finance Chairman, Vernon Criss, who lost to a 23-year-old newcomer. They've had bad blood. Vernon Criss will not be moving on to the general election. And the governor, was vocally against Criss, went to the Parkersburg area and knocked on doors and campaigned against him, and Vernon Criss not coming out a winner. Likewise, his fellow Wood County delegate, Scott Heckert, who has also been a thorn in the governor's side, the opponent to Heckert, who was backed by Morrissey, beat him. Heckert not coming back. But there were other delegates who Morrissey went against. Clay Riley of Harrison County, the vice chairman of finance. Clay Riley was a winner. Gary Howell of Mineral County was up against a pretty solid opponent, a county commissioner in that area. Morrissey and his PACs were against Gary Howell. Howell won. So, you know, kind of a mixture there. On the other side, one of the Harrison County delegates, her name is slipping my mind at this point.
1: Laura Kimball.
2: Laura Kimball, thank you. I know her, but it's just a night of no rest.
1: I got
2: Laura Kimball was backed by the governor, and she, as of now, has lost by just a handful of votes. That could turn around, but the governor's magic touch didn't get her across the line as of this moment. So, you know, I think really just mixed results from the governor.
1: Well,
2: and he might have, you know, even by succeeding, he might have generated ill will.
1: Mm-hmm. Well, and that's what I wanted to ask you, because I had an opportunity to speak with retired state senator Mike Caputo last night. And, you know, he told me that win or lose, that the governor is sowing some seeds of discontent that will come back.
2: You know, I think it's going to be hard to work with, about half the Senate. Especially with Tacubo and Deeds coming back. And I don't know that he made enough of an impact on the House that they would be scared of him. And I mean, I think, frankly, Vernon Chris was pretty popular among his fellow delegates. You know, I think when there's common ground with the governor and it's clear, the House may be there. But I don't know if, given all this, what they would consider meddling, I don't know that they're going to go out of their way to cooperate with him. I just think it's going to be a little icy. And he's moving into an area where he's got still just 2 years left on his term. So it might be a real challenge.
1: Now,
2: go ahead.
1: Oh, no, I was just going to ask, what do you think the loss of Vernon Chris is going to mean?
2: Well, he has great institutional knowledge. He was sassy with the governor, but he has a pretty good sense of humor. I think you could ask regular guests like John Williams, for example, but I think Vernon Chris has been a respectful chairman to the members of the Finance Committee and fairly open with where things are going and what the situation is with the budget. And so when I say, you know, ask John Williams, I just think that there's been a sense of respect from members of that committee about the way he's run it. However, I will say that if Clay Riley, the Harrison County delegate who has been the vice chairman, now rises to be the chairman, that's an if, might not happen, I don't know. But if he does, I think that represents continuity, and I think Clay Riley would probably run it about the same way. He's smart and also quite well informed, so you know, I think there's a loss of an individual delegate, but not necessarily great institutional change.
1: Mm-hmm. Brad McElhaney, statewide correspondent, WV Metro News. Really do appreciate your time today. Thank you very much, Brad. Get some rest.
2: I am going to lay my head on the table. Thank you, Mike.
1: Okay. I'll put a pillow down first.
2: No, good idea.
1: Okay. All right. You take care. Brad McElhaney, Hall of Fame writer, as a matter of fact, from WVMetroNews.com. Right now, clouds and 59 degrees in Morgantown. We'll be back to wrap things up coming up after this on Talk of the Town, AM 1440, FM 104.5, WAJR.
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15: Now back to the talk of the town.
1: Well, good Wednesday morning. Some clouds of 59 degrees now at the top of the hour. The Mon County Commission will be gaveling in, and today will be a very consequential meeting. Today, commissioners are going to finalize the transfer of property from the commission to WVU hospitals, that being the current home of the Mon County Health Department and the WIC offices. And then right after that, they're going to then approve the agreement with White Birch Towers, and that will be the new home of the Mon County Health Department as of July 1st of 2027. All that is going to be happening at the top of the hour. It'll be happening at the Mon County Courthouse, and it is open to the public. And if you can't make it down there in time, you can always check it out on the Mon County Commission YouTube page. They'll gavel in promptly at 10 o'clock. And certainly Metro News Talk Line coming up next. They'll continue to unpack the election, welcoming in former Morgantown City Councilor Rachel Fetty Anderson. They'll also talk with Harrison County Delegate Clay Riley. Let's get to it. Metro News Talk Line coming up next on the Voice of
15: 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We're proud to live here too.
16: Another spike in inflation.
17: I'm Dave Anthony, Fox News, driven
8: by the spike up in oil and at the gas pump in the Iran conflict. Fox's Ginny Cassola has the numbers.
16: Prices paid at the wholesale level before they reached consumers jumped in April. The producer price index rose 1.4% for the month, up 1% for core PPI, excluding food and energy. For the year ending in April, the PPI rose 6%.
8: That's the most annual wholesale inflation since 2022. Yesterday, we also had a report of consumer prices rising more than expected in the annual inflation rate. Oil prices aren't moving much today as President Trump arrives in China for talks with the Iran conflict hanging overhead. That was the big welcome the president got, descending Air Force One steps onto a red carpet.
17: He was greeted by the vice president of China and 300 Chinese kids waving the China and U.S. flags.
8: That's Fox's Aisha Hosni in Beijing. Ahead of the talks tomorrow between the president and China's leader Xi Jinping.
17: He says trade is the top priority for the state visit, not Iran. Although Iran will come up, he plans to have a long talk with Xi about it. But he says that he does not need China's help when it comes to Iran.
8: 18 Americans remain in quarantine after being taken off the cruise ship hit with a hantavirus outbreak that killed three passengers. Only one of the 18 has tested positive, Stephen Kornfeld. He talked to CNN from the biocontainment unities in Nebraska, saying he's fine now, but
18: a number of us on board came down with felt like a flu-like illness or the ship's flu. I had 3 days of night sweats, a lot of chills, some mild respiratory, and a lot of fatigue.
8: None of the 16 in Nebraska have symptoms now. One of the two in Atlanta had mild ones. A woman who got sick on the way home to France is critically ill, breathing through an artificial lung. 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
22: Good morning. I'm Dave Wilson at the WAJR Anchor Desk. Metro News AccuWeather says it's going to be cloudy with a chance of showers and the possibility of a heavy thunderstorm. Details on the Metro News AccuWeather forecast are coming up with meteorologist Joe Lundberg. Voters in Monongalia County leaving no doubt as they overwhelmingly approve the renewal of the school's excess levy. More than 10,000 votes came in for the levy to just about 2,600 who voted against it. Monongalia County School Superintendent Eddie Campbell was excited.
23: We're ecstatic. Couldn't be happier. I think this just reaffirms the commitment that this community has in the school system. We couldn't be more happy.
22: Meanwhile, three incumbents were reelected to the Board of Education. Dan Barry, Jennifer Haggerty, and Mike Kelly will continue serving on the board. However, an incumbent on the Monongahela County Commission was upset in a primary challenge. Commissioner Jeff Arnett lost his primary to Julie Knight. Knight collected 4,443 votes to Arnett's 2,792 in that Democrat primary, a convincing win. Knight will now face Republican and former school board member Ron Lytle in the November general election. There'll be a new delegate in the House of Delegates 80th District. Olivia Miller won the Democrat primary, defeating Kristen Nelson in that Democrat primary with no Republican on the ballot. Miller is going to win the seat. She'll be unopposed in November. She says voters are focused on practical issues.
24: People are concerned about infrastructure. They're concerned about the state of their public school systems. And, you know, they generally want better for their communities and want to see their communities invested in first. So that's what I'll be working on when I get down to Charleston.
22: Former Morgantown City Council member Rachel Fetty will be the Democrat nominee for U.S. Senate. She defeated former Senate President Jeff Kessler and several others in a crowded Democrat field. The Metro News AccuWeather forecast is next.
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4: Here's the Metro News AccuWeather forecast. Today will be mostly cloudy and breezy, bringing cooler temperatures along with a couple of showers and a thunderstorm. Be aware that thunderstorms may bring localized damaging wind gusts and small hail. The high for today will reach 65 degrees tonight. Expect cloudy skies with a shower possible and a low of 44. Tomorrow will remain mostly cloudy and cool with a chance of a shower in some areas. The high temperature will be around 55 degrees. As we head into Friday, anticipate a mix of clouds and sun with a high reaching 67 degrees. With the Metro News AccuWeather forecast, I'm meteorologist Joe Lundberg.

0: WHAR News Time is 4:03. It is cloudy and 63 degrees in Morgantown. Good afternoon. I'm Joe Nelson at the WHAR News Desk. Metro News AccuWeather Forecast says to expect to be cloudy and colder tonight with a low of 44. A complete Metro News AccuWeather Forecast is coming up. 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Democrat and Morgantown realtor Julie Knight defeating incumbent Jeff Barnett in the primary battle for a seat on Mon County Commission. Knight aiming to focus on affordability and infrastructure after speaking with voters on the campaign trail.
1: That was echoed and exacerbated by everyone, you know, that I was speaking with.
0: Knight will face Republican Ron Lytle in the fall general election. And Mon County voters are overwhelmingly supporting the excess levy renewal for county schools as part of the primary election last night. Superintendent Eddie Campbell expressing appreciation for the over 79% support from county voters.
2: We're ecstatic. Couldn't be happier. I think this just reaffirms the commitment that this community has.
0: The levy accounts for around 20% of the county school system budget. It's 63 degrees in Morgantown. The Metro News AccuWeather Forecast is coming up next, right here on the Voice of Morgantown, 104.5 FM and AM 1440, WAJR.
3: Paul Skeens was dominant Tuesday night in a 3-1 victory over the Rockies. 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
5: Here's the Metro News AccuWeather forecast this afternoon. Expect mostly cloudy skies with a breeze, making it not as warm as previous days. There will be a couple of showers and even a thunderstorm, which could bring localized damaging wind gusts and small hail. The temperature will reach a high of 66. Tonight will remain cloudy with a chance of a brief shower, and the low will drop to 44. Moving on to tomorrow, anticipate mostly cloudy conditions and cooler temperatures with the possibility of a few showers in spots. The high for tomorrow will be around 55 degrees with the Metro News AccuWeather forecast. I'm meteorologist Joe Lundberg.
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4: And welcome in once again to hour number two. How do you do? This is Metro News Hotline. Along on a Wednesday afternoon. Had one of those weird lunch experiences today where it was not exactly cold, not chilly, but it was, I could tell that I was wearing short sleeves at right around lunchtime today, and I went home at lunch. It was a little rainy outside, kind of overcast. Not a terrible day, just, you know, kind of dreary. Went home for lunch, spend lunch with my wife and kid, and leave like exactly an hour later, maybe a little less. And when I walk outside after that, it's sunny and nice outside. It's like it instantly transformed from one to the other. I know it wasn't just because I went home, but it was awful nice to come back to work, and suddenly it was really nice out. Do you know if it's still nice out, Ryan?
7: It was nice out when I was walking in from the parking lot.
4: Okay. I haven't, no windows in here, so I haven't seen that in a while.
7: That was like an hour ago, so.
4: Yeah, it's probably all right, though. But anyway, welcome into the show. I hope it's a nice day wherever you are. If not, at least you have a nice radio program to listen to get you through. Coming up here in the next hour, we're going to have Sound of Sports coming up here in just a second. At the bottom of the hour, rock music author and critic Chris McClitrick is going to join me again. And Chris is he's a prolific writer in rock music. He's written a lot of different books covering rock music. Tom Petty, The Stones, Aerosmith. There's a bunch of different artists that he's covered, including ZZ Top. And he made a couple notes. He actually reached out to me to make a couple notes about ZZ Top, who is rounding out their tour with Dwight Yoakam in Huntington in this upcoming week. And he made a couple notes about ZZ Top, about some of their touring prowess, and got to talking with Chris a little bit. So we're going to have a rock music segment that's going to come up at the bottom of the hour. And then in the 5 o'clock hour, Alex Wiederspiel is going to join me. We're going to talk NHL playoff hockey. You know, It's right in the middle of the NHL playoff hockey rounds, and there's some good games remaining out there. And then one team that's waiting apparently for a long time. We'll get into all of that information with Alex in the 5 o'clock hour. So lots of stuff coming up on the show for you today. We have some responses to our question of the day to get to, and all kinds of stuff like that. So before we get any further, though, let's go ahead and reset today's question of the day. Here's something that might sting a little. A survey of 2,000 American adults found that the average person uses just 37% of what they learned in school in their everyday life. 84% say they learned things in school they never used after graduation. And get this, the average American said they didn't truly feel like they had a handle on adult life skills until they were 29 years old. So what do people wish they learned? The top answers: money management, how to do taxes, how to handle emotional well-being, and how to negotiate. None of that takes years of school, and a lot of it you could pick up in 10 minutes. So the question of the day today is, what can a person learn in 10 minutes that will be useful for life? You can text 304-825-5304, 304-TALK, 304, and get a hold of us and let us know what you think, because I think there's a lot of good skills out there that you can learn in 10 minutes or left. I had a really thoughtful response from the 304-545. The example given about tasks that can help with life skills, such as learning to change a tire or changing a car battery, I believe should be practiced often, such as once per month, in order to be able to use that skill after 3 to 5 years. I know that if I have to perform a task that I do once per year, I must search for information and find exactly how to complete the task before I've forgotten how to do it. The key is practicing often to get good results. And frankly, that's 100% correct. There's a lot of little things. This job is actually a really great example for it. We have a lot of annual events that we do that there's a particular thing that I'll have to do that I only do that one time during the course of that year. And even if it's something that I've now done 6 or 8 times, because we've done it 6 or 8 times, the year in between doing it means that every year I have to sort of refamiliarize myself. It's not natural. It's not muscle memory. So I think there's a good point to that. I don't know if you need to necessarily, time yourself in changing your battery, those lines, but certainly if it's a skill you want to keep, I think you definitely have to work on it a little bit. From the 661202, use our knuckles to determine the number of days in each month. I'd forgotten all about that one. That was that's pretty old school. That's a pretty good one. So you can get in on the action as well if you want to send those in. What can you learn in minutes that will stick with you for life? 304-825-5304 is our number. 304-TALK-304. Before we go any further, though, let's go ahead and do today's Sound of Sports. Starting with Major League Baseball, the Rockies and the Pirates. Pittsburgh won yesterday. They're playing right now, but I wanted to get this in just a little bit. Paul Skeens was untouchable. 8 innings. He allowed 2 hits, 0 runs, 10 strikeouts on 98 pitches. Just 98 pitches. Why in the heck, when he had an 8-inning shutout under 100 against the Rockies, did the manager Kelly not allow for the Skeens to go back out to try to close out that game? I have no idea why you didn't want to give that guy a complete game shutout, because he probably would have got it. O'Neill Cruz went 3-for-4 with 2 doubles and scored twice, and Nick Gonzalez and Brian Reynolds each drove in a run. Colorado managed just 4 hits all night against Pittsburgh staff. Gregory Soto gave up a solo shot in the ninth but closed it out for the save. Michael Lorenzen took the lead. For the second time in his career, Paul Skeens struck out 6 to start a game.
8: The leadoff man strikes him out with a changeup. Strikeout number 1.
9: Defensive, and he has the advantage, Joe.
8: And he has struck out the first 2 Rockies here tonight.
10: Sit on whatever. I don't think you're going to have much success.
8: Skeens strikes out the shot.
11: It's amazing all the things he does.
8: Like striking out everybody.
11: Yes. I mean, look at the location of that pitch. There.
8: And he's got 5 in a row. Six in a row by Skeens. He strikes them all out.
4: Man, what a great game that Skeens had last night. That was absolutely incredible. They play later on today. That's a 6:40 pitch for the Rockies and the Pirates. Going over to the Reds, that game tonight also is at 6:40. Washington roughed up Brady Singer and 4 Cincinnati relievers, pounding out 13 hits. Daylen Lau went off with 2 home runs and 4 RBI. Luis Garcia Jr. hit 2 more homers and drove in 2. Brady House also went deep. Singer couldn't get out of the 4th, allowing 6 runs on 6 hits, including 3 home runs. Sam Mall came in and made things worse, surrendering a grand slam. dinger after dinger after dinger for the Nats.
12: House sends a slicing liner out to right center. That'll back up Friedel. At the wall! It's out of here! Kept carrying and carrying and left the yard to the opposite field. Add another long ball for the Nats. Six tonight.
4: And that was the deal with the Nats and the Reds game last night. Yankees and Orioles played last night, and the Yankees won with that game with a score.

0: Sure, I got time.
1: Cool, let's do that. You're on Zoom, and that gives us a good connection to be able to do it. Usually the phone is a little hard, but let's do that on In or Out. If you have time, we'll take a break now, and we'll come right back, and we'll do that. So we'll play some In or Out when we come back. Thanks a lot to Alex Wiederspiel from the Morning Spiel joining us to break down hockey for us to get us ready for playoff action for the end part of this week. We'll take a break and be back right after this.
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1: It is 10 minutes until 6 o'clock. That means that, man, we're about out of here. Hopefully you're already home. Maybe you were listening in the car and you waited in the car until we got into that last commercial break, and then you ran into the house to turn on the radio so you could hear the rest of the program. Maybe. Or maybe you're still just in the car. I'm not sure. But thanks for tuning in to Metro News Hotline. We just have a few minutes left here today. Our question of the day today was interesting. We got some decent responses to it, or really good responses, but not a ton of them for me to go over here. But one of the things that I found that was pretty interesting about that discussion about our question of the day, which was a skill that you could learn in 10 minutes that would stay with you for the rest of your life. I'll take like kind of a broad shot at that and just bring up skepticism. And from the perspective of one article that I read today was a reporter had gone around and tracked last 12 months some of the most recent viral trends for health. So this is for health. This is stuff that can really get to you. And we mentioned earlier in the week how I think it was something like 58% of those under 40 get their health advice from online. Only 41% of the people online who identify as health influencers actually have any background, official background in health or fitness. And so that gets you stuff like this. The social media ideas for health and for cleaning and stuff along those lines. Ryan, have you seen some of these? One of the most obvious things was like the Tide Pods from years ago, although that wasn't really a cleaning hack or anything along those lines, but that was just a social media thing.
2: Yeah, it's hard to call it a challenge. Maybe it's a challenge for your immune system and the health of your colon, maybe, but also it was just straight dangerous. And I doubt that it was more of like just a funny thing. And I think the people that actually did it were in the minority, but still, stuff like that where you just have like unnecessarily stupid challenges. I remember like one of the earliest was the cinnamon challenge, where you just take a spoonful of cinnamon and just like try to swallow it without gagging. And of course everyone would inevitably cough it up,
1: of course,
2: because you aren't supposed to eat that much cinnamon from a spoon. So it just stuff like that, stuff to make videos, stuff to post online to laugh at.
1: And it, you know, sometimes it's rage bait or engagement bait or whatever it might be. Like, I was convinced that those people doing those cooking videos where they were making like macaroni and cheese in their sink, or like in their toilet bowl or something along those lines, those people weren't really, that wasn't a hack that they used. They were just trying to think of something that would get engagement, rage bait. I can't believe that that's the way you make my, they don't make macaroni and cheese like that. That
2: no,
1: would be stupid.
2: Don't.
1: Nobody, I don't think anybody could really be that stupid.
2: No.
1: It's just to drive a reaction. But some of the things that was surfaced in this research, a lot of it I haven't, you know, I'm not on a lot of these spaces. So some of this stuff I never see, and for good reasons. So apparently something that in the last year or so has taken off is something called mouth taping, which is sleeping with your mouth taped shut to force nasal breathing. Has some, there is some sleep science to it, that where apparently nasal breathing is better for you, but doctors started issuing warnings that it wasn't a good idea. To me, it seems like, now I have a family full of people without very good respiratory, they have really bad sinuses, get infections and stuff like that all the time. To me, this seems like it would maybe kill them. I don't know.
2: Yeah.
1: I mean, it seems like a really bad idea to cut off somebody's oxygen supply from their mouth. But apparently this is really popular. Of course, the raw meat eating thing that was popular for so long, almost discounted by everybody now. The main guy that did it finally admitted he was spending like $11,000 a month just on meat.
2: Yeah.
1: That can't be healthier for you. This is one that was interesting, that I had, parasite cleansing. You know, people talk about parasites that cause all the things that are like in your system that you need to get the parasite. There's real parasites that you can get, but parasites aren't causing the cancer or your migraine or things like that. Mm-hmm. Now, my ex-in-laws actually believed in parasites that cause those things, incredibly, and designed an electric shock system. They created a thing with two metal posts that you would hold onto, and it had a battery in the middle, like a big battery in the middle. And when you close the circuit by holding onto it, it ran a constant current through your body. The idea being that constant current would kill all the parasites.
2: And they just like made this like in their garage?
1: Yeah. Oh, yeah. Well, my ex-father-in-law was very, he was an engineer. He was very ingenious. I mean, yeah. he can make basically anything, but he also was highly susceptible to woo, very highly susceptible to woo. Another thing that they did, that he did specifically, he got a cyst on his forehead. He completely self-diagnosed it as brain cancer. A cyst on your forehead. His treatment for it was placing tofu on his forehead to leach out the parasites from the cancer, and eventually he wore tofu under his hat for a while, and eventually just cut it off because the tofu didn't work, and so he just took a razor and cut the thing off. It was like, hey, I cured myself of cancer.
2: Wow.
1: Yeah. Yeah. So be careful of the things that you come across out there. Be careful. We need to wrap up the show. We'll take a break and be back after this.
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1: 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Somehow we made it through 3 more hours. Thanks for coming along. I appreciate you tuning in. Sports Line's right around the corner at 6:06. You can tune in to the gang there. We'll be back tomorrow evening at 3 or tomorrow afternoon at 3:06. Brian and I will be back for the Thursday edition of Metro News Hotline. Thank you so much for tuning in and listening. We will see you then. For Ryan Nicholson, I'm Dale Cooper. Have a great evening, everybody. Listening to your voice of West Virginia. This is Metro News, the voice of West Virginia.
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13: Away from a high-stakes meeting. I'm Lisa Lucera, Fox News. As President Trump is set to sit down with China's President Xi Jinping.
14: President Trump is trying to turn the page after years of putting tremendous economic pressure on China, culminating, of course, with those Liberation Day tariffs. Things seem to be a lot better now at the start of the trip than they were a couple months ago when President Trump used many opportunities to say that China is ripping us off and that they had been ripping the United States off for years.
13: Fox's Peter Doocy in Beijing. Taiwan and the Iran conflict are likely to come up as China has expressed anger that the U.S. has sold weapons to Taiwan, and China gets a lot of oil from the Strait of Hormuz, which Iran has blocked. Israeli Prime Minister Benjamin Netanyahu secretly went to the UAE. His office says it strengthened ties with the country, which normalized relations with Israel in 2020. This comes after a day after U.S. Ambassador to Israel Mike Huckabee revealed Israel sent Iron Dome air defense weapons and personnel to operate them to the UAE. Iran has fired missiles at that country. A Utah woman who wrote a children's book about grief is convicted of murdering her husband.
15: Corey Richens telling the court,
16: I'm not perfect. I have succeeded and I have failed. As a person, as a wife, as a parent, we all do. I have done plenty of things I am not proud of.
15: A judge sentencing the 35-year-old to life without parole on 5 felony convictions, including aggravated murder for fatally poisoning her husband Eric in 2022 with a lethal dose of fentanyl. The judge calling her too dangerous to ever be free. The prosecution had asked for the maximum sentence, noting Richens' 3 sons feared for their safety if she were ever released.
13: Fox's Kristen Goodwin, her lawyers say they will appeal. Prosecutors in South Carolina say they will plan to seek a new trial for Alec Murdaugh. America's listening to Fox News.
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13: Trump administration's anti-fraud task force says it's deferring more than $1 billion in Medicaid money to California.
18: Vice President J.D. Vance announced from the White House that $1.3 billion would be deferred in payments to California's Medicaid program.
19: We're not talking about withholding people's benefits. We're talking about turning off the resources that the state government should be using to police fraud.
18: He said some states aren't taking fraud seriously, noting Hawaii hasn't had any fraud prosecutions within their Medicaid program over the last few years. And in the past year, while New York has had just 9 cases, Indiana has had many more.
19: Does anybody here seriously think that the good people of Indiana are 12 times more likely to commit fraud than the people of New York? No, of course not. That's absurd.
18: The task force also announced a nationwide moratorium on all new hospice applications. Jessica Rosenthal, Fox News.
13: The Senate Banking Committee expected to consider the Clarity Act tomorrow, which would create regulatory framework for a cryptocurrency.
20: The banking industry is concerned that allowing interest to be paid on stable coins could lead investors to pull deposits from the insured banking system. Brian Armstrong, CEO of Coinbase, told FBN's Maria Bartiromo this week.
21: We came up with this compromise or concession that rewards could be paid as long as there was some sort of material activity on the account, like a payment or a trade.
20: The crypto industry is pushing for the legislation, saying it's needed to fix core longstanding problems for crypto companies. Janine Coselda, Fox News.
13: The Labor Department says producer prices rose 6% from a year earlier, the highest point in more than 3 years, as the Iran conflict pushes up energy prices and intensifies pressure on companies to pass on rising costs to consumers. The producer price index, which tracks inflation before it hits consumers, shot up 1.4% in April. I'm Lisa Lucera. This is Fox News.
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0: It is the CityNet statewide sports line for this Wednesday evening. Thanks for joining us. I'm Kyle Wiggs, Greg Hunter, Brad

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10: To the text line we go, the final couple of minutes here on the sports line. Texter, I apologize, you texted this question in yesterday, and I didn't skip it on purpose, but I did skip it. Question about Brandon Hawthorne from Beckley, freshman this year at Kentucky. Has he entered the portal?
11: No, has not entered a portal. Redshirted with the Wildcats last year and still remains at UK and looking in his second season and finally get on the court.
12: Yeah, he's a guy West Virginia's liked, right? Yeah. Originally committed to WVU under Darren's staff and certainly a player to keep an eye on. But yeah, understanding is that he will be at Kentucky for this season.
10: Texter says, please, please, please stop with all the praise. Every time we do that, there's a problem. It's okay to compliment, but don't put the kibosh on us again. Announcers, jinx. Baseball people are the most superstitious,
11: we'll
10: I believe.
11: We'll get blamed.
10: Yeah, you're right. Texter says there.
12: Well, fine. If we take the blame for that, then I'm taking credit for Gavin Kelly yeah. going bananas after a three guys before the game appearance. Let's not forget that.
10: There is a text about that. Doesn't Gavin Kelly's late season power surge coincide with his appearance on three guys?
12: Thank you very much.
10: Texter pointed that out.
11: Some nice things.
12: If we're
11: going
12: to catch the heat, we'll take the credit then, too, for Gavin's power surge here over the last week.
10: Speaking of three guys, Texter says there's a picture of the three guys on the Metro News website with Jaden Bray, Tony, and Brad, all with big smiles. Hoppy, however, looks like he just lost his best friend. So if you see Hoppy, give him a hug. We did see him last night.
12: We're on episode 718 or 719. He has smiled in zero of our episode pictures. That's Hoppy.
10: He never, happy. Like, n- he not never. Once?
12: Does not smile. I mean, smile in pictures.
10: He's
12: a very serious guy.
10: Well, I know, but he's got a great sense of humor. He's fun to be around.
12: Comes out on the show, just not in the picture.
10: Doesn't smile. Okay. I guess I haven't noticed that. Mm-hmm. Let's see. 304.
12: By the way, Jaden Bray interview. I did not get some cuts today. I was supposed to do that. We'll get some cuts, Greg, Thursday or Friday from Jaden Bray. Fun episode. Really, talk about a guy, and I know we got to get out of here, so Greg, we'll spend some time on this tomorrow and Friday. Talk about a guy that you're really rooting for. Been through two seasons of injuries, and you've seen flashes in practice of a guy that's an NFL type receiver, Greg, skill wise and body size wise. He just hasn't been able to stay healthy. Hopefully this is the year that's a guy that can stay on the field, and I think if he does, you're going to get some really good production out of him.
10: 304 talk 304. This is technical. Let's see, seniors. If there are any seniors on the West Virginia baseball team that may get an extra year due to playing junior college ball, well, there's a ton of seniors, first of all. Yeah. Gravelin, Schoenfeld, Sean Smith, Cresser, Wills, Ian Korn, they're all seniors. And again, trying to figure it all out is...
11: Yeah, eligibility questions right now are difficult.
12: Yeah, good luck.
11: Real quickly, though, there are only three junior college players on West Virginia's roster, at least who started their college careers in junior college. One, Brody Cresser. Des Moines Community College.
12: Des Moines Area Community College.
11: He's already gotten an extra year.
10: Okay.
11: So he will be out after the end of this year. Tyrus Hall has a junior college background, but he's a junior right now. So he has another year of college eligibility no matter what. Ben, the kid from Bridgeport.
10: Ben McDougal.
11: Yeah. He started his career at Potomac State. He could fit into that if he could get a waiver, but you have to get waivers. It's just not grandfathered in. Everybody gets one.
12: Yeah, that JUCO rule, a lot of times we make the assumption that it's just a blanket. It is not, so we'll have to see on that.
10: Dexter compliments the studio remodel. Looks very nice and modern. And thank you for always doing great shows. Well, thank you for the compliment, and thank you for listening and watching.
12: Yeah, thank
10: obviously
12: you.
10: Watching with the new background. Yeah, the new background is a debut this week. This week or last
11: couple
10: week?
11: Weeks.
10: Couple
11: yeah.
10: weeks?
11: Yeah.
10: Okay. Yeah, it looks good.
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13: 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Clear the deck. 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
14: Just looking ahead at the schedule for Jared Jones. If he pitches on Sunday, he's eligible to come off the 24th, is it?
15: I don't know if that's which day. It's in that neighborhood.
14: Yeah, it's the 24th.
15: You do it all the time.
14: No, I did not. I swear to you. Anyway, so if he pitches Sunday.
15: Where did you just look it up at? The notes?
14: Notes.
15: Okay.
14: You didn't trust me. Then he would make probably one more start, I would guess. Maybe while the Pirates are on the road trip, and then he would come back and very likely make his return during that last week of May. The Pirates are home starting on the 25th against the Cubs. By the way, you may have heard the Pirates have switched game times. The 25th, the next homestand begins Monday the 25th against the Cubs. Memorial Day 1:35 first pitch start. That is different than was on the original schedule. So it's a 1:35 afternoon game. The Pirates will play four against the Cubs and then three against the Minnesota Twins to finish up the month of May.
15: Where you'd have to look that up. It's, maybe I will.
14: What?
15: I was curious, where are the Cubs coming from that day?
14: Oh, that's an interesting question. While we ponder that, let's pause at the top of the hour for station identification. And again, a reminder, the Pirates have the afternoon game tomorrow. It's a Sugardale Dollar Dog Day. Lunch with the Bucks. That's tomorrow, finishing up against the Rockies. We step aside here on the Pirates Baseball Network. What'd you come up with, Bob? Anything yet?
15: They're at home. They're flying in from. They're playing the Astros at 2:20 their time. So
14: on the 24th.
15: Yeah, they won't be too tired.
14: All right. Too bad.
15: They'll get in.
14: Kind of hoping they'd be out in.
15: They'll be in time
14: on the West Coast
15: to have a nice little dinner.
14: That's a shame.
15: Yeah.
14: That's a real shame. They're in Atlanta tonight. They're just about getting underway, the Cubs and the Braves. By the way, the Cincinnati Reds hosting the Nationals. Reds score 5 in the bottom of the first and lead the Nats 5-0. Our out-of-town scoreboard from AHN, official medical provider of the Pittsburgh Pirates. The Brewers and the Miz, Jacob Mizorowski, will host the San Diego Padres. The Cardinals are taking on the A's in West Sacramento.
15: The Braves are starting J.R. Ritchie today.
14: Yeah,
15: is that related to Todd Ritchie?
14: I don't believe so. Okay. I thought you were going to say it reminds you every time I see that or hear that. J.R. Rich. I think J.R. Richard.
15: Oh,
14: when I
15: J.R. Richard.
14: Yes.
15: Well, he's only 6'2". J.R. was like 6'15".
14: Braves are 29-13, by the way. The Cubs have lost 3 in a row. Shota Imanaga on the mound for the Cubs, who lead the Central by 2.5 games over the Brewers and Cardinals. Pirates 4 back. And the Reds are 5 games off the pace.
15: Braves have very little in the area of weakness. They are a solid ball club.
14: Yeah, they have the best, in terms of batting average, best hitting team in the league, and in terms of ERA, the best pitching team.
15: So they're going to beat up on the Cubs.
14: Pirates, by the way, are 3rd in hitting and 4th in pitching. And we talked about the run differential for the Cincinnati Reds being the worst in the National League at, what do we say, minus 39. The Pirates are a plus 33, one of the better run differentials in baseball. Pirates have taken the field wearing their home whites, and it's Mitch Keller, the 30-year-old right-hander from Cedar Rapids, Iowa, who comes in with a record of 4-1 and 8 starts, a 2.87 ERA. And you take away that one clunker start that he had against the Washington Nationals, where he went 4 innings, gave up 5 runs here at PNC Park on April the 14th. And we talked about this last night with Skeens. If he had one mulligan, his ERA over his other 7 starts, 2.09 from Mitch Keller. The workhorse, 47 innings pitched.
15: It's always there for you.
14: Old reliable, we call him. Mitch Keller, that innings total at 47, will be in the top 10 when he pitches at least a couple of innings tonight. Sandy Alcantara of the Marlins has the most innings pitched in the National League, 57 2/3 innings. Christopher Sanchez of the Phillies, 55 1/3. Bryce Elder of the Atlanta Braves, 54 2/3. And then Paul Skeens, 50 innings pitched. And Braxton Ashcraft is 8th on the innings pitched list in the National League, 48 2/3 innings. And ready to go as Edward Julian steps in. He, like many of his teammates, took an 0-for last night. He was 0-for-3 in his 3 at-bats against Skeens. His batting average at .260. The lefty hitting second baseman is at 2 homers and driven in a dozen. And the first pitch is a strike. 7:06 first pitch. A 26-minute delay. And this ball lined toward left field, and the catch is made by Brian Reynolds. And
15: sun.
14: Yeah. Just a little bit of sun left out in left center, and he got it.
15: Just enough for his, like, from the waist down, he's in shadow.
14: Yeah.
15: With that belt up, he's in the sun. And staring right straight into it because it's just now getting behind the roof.
14: Here's Mickey Moniak, 10th in the league in hitting. Lefty batter pops this foul and out of play. Moniak, who last night was 1-for-3, and it was Moniak who broke up the no-hit bid with his one-out single into left center field in the 7th against Skeens. The 0-1, swing and a miss, and that 94 miles an hour from Keller oftentimes looks even faster than that. When you look at these hitters, Moniak's batting average of .303. He's got 11 homers, tied for 4th in the league, 21 runs driven in. Celebrating his 28th birthday today is Moniak. And a swing and a miss and a good hard slider from Keller. Two outs.
15: That's a great spot for the slider. Two strikes. Get it to where it just bounces just in front of the glove. Perfect spot.
14: Tyler Freeman now, the right fielder.
15: In fact, that might not. He caught it in the web as he was had the glove right down in the dirt. Perfect. He couldn't have thrown that ball any better.
14: Or that pitch any better. Strike called outer half to Tyler Freeman.
15: Basically what we talked about over and over again during last night's game about location and how Skaines was putting everything right where he wanted to.
14: So Keller wanted that pitch called a strike. It was not. One ball, one strike on Tyler Freeman. 0 for 3 last night, hitting .265. The right-handed hitting right fielder has a couple of homers, 12 runs driven in. The 1-1 is popped out of play right side. And it's one ball and two strikes. Keller is 3-1 with a .191 career earned run average against these Rockies in five appearances. The 1-2 pitch. And this curveball is in the dirt. Two balls, two strikes. With two outs and nobody on. Freeman, Kyle Karros, Ezekiel Tovar, the only right-handed hitters in the starting nine against Keller. The 2-2 pitch. Down low and away, 3-2. Mention that because righties are hitting .123 against Keller this season. He's falling behind this right-handed batter, Tyler Freeman, 3-2 pitch. Ground ball right side. Nice diving stop. Jared Triolo over at first base. Tosses to Keller for the out. That goes 3-1. Diving to his left. Stopping what would have been a sure double for Freeman. Go to the bottom of the first. Rockies nothing. Pirates come to bat on the Pirates Baseball Network. Presented by Iron City and IC Light.
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14: Rockies go down 1-2-3, top of the first, and here's O'Neill Cruz leading off the bottom of the first inning against one of the classiest men ever in baseball. Jose Quintana, the former Pirate, delivers. Swing and a miss. A curveball to start off Cruz. The four-game hitting streak. He's up to .266 batting average. 10 homers, 29 RBIs. His OPS at .821. And Cruz hitting .340 against lefty pitchers. Takes a strike on the inside corner. It's 0-2. Facing the 37-year-old from Colombia, 15-year veteran Jose Quintana, signed a one-year free agent deal over the winter, $6 million to pitch for the Rockies. The 0-2, low and away. One ball, two strikes on Cruz. Connor Griffin, hitting second for the first time in his early big league career, is on deck. Quintana not just pitching for himself, the Rockies, but pitching for himself. This pitch is down low and away, 2-2. because as has happened in the past with him, teams that think that they might be in the running for postseason. We'll be talking to the Rockies about a second-half run. Jose Quintana with a 2-2 pitch. Ooh, just missed. 3-2. At least we think it just missed.
15: Yeah, we don't know.
14: We don't see it on our monitors, as Bob pointed out last night.
15: We're not trusted.
14: Announcers don't get this.
15: We're not trusted square. With that information. Yeah.
14: Here's the 3-2 pitch. Ball four. Walks him.
15: They're going to challenge him. No, they're not. No. Now there's going to be a discussion about why they're not allowed to challenge him.
14: Yeah, home plate umpire Ramon De Jesus. Here comes Warren Schaefer, the manager. And I hope they do get the challenge.
15: Yeah, give it to him.
14: Please. Because we just saw the replay, and it was low and out of the zone. So they won't get the challenge. Too bad. They would have lost one. O'Neill Cruz, nice job. The leadoff walk.
15: After going 0-2.
14: Yeah. Just his 15th free pass. What a job he's done against lefties. Now Connor Griffin. Griffin hitting 248. Three homers, 19 RBIs. The pitch. That's a strike called. Connor Griffin, hitless in four trips to the plate last night, but still last 17 games hitting over 300, 317. Throw to first base, and O'Neill Cruz returns standing, no tag from the first baseman, Rumfield. 0-1. Jose Quintana with the 0-1. That's over for strike two. The slurve. Combination curve and slider. 0-2 the count on Griffin, who calls timeout and steps out. Right-handed batting rookie, shortstop. On deck, Brian Reynolds. Nothing, bottom of the first. Stretch by Quintana, the pitch, and the runner goes, and it's stabbed by the pitcher. Quintana throws a one-hopper to Rumfield, the pitcher. The pitcher, Quintana, throws onto the first baseman, Rumfield, to get the out. On the play, Cruz to second. It's over toward the third base side of the mound. And fielded by Quintana.
15: Now, even if Cruz wasn't running, I doubt that Quintana would have done anything other than what he did, get the out at first base.
14: Here's Reynolds, a line drive toward left that's carrying out to the left fielder, and O'Neill Cruz doesn't realize there's only one out. He almost got to home plate, and the left fielder, McCarthy, makes the catch and runs to second and has an unassisted put out. There was just one out, and Cruz was headed home on the fly out to left. After one, it's nothing on the Pirates Baseball Network, presented by Iron City and IC Light.
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2: 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Then you bring in some power, like a MTO homestyle chicken sub. 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Sheetz, the official convenience store of the Pittsburgh Pirates.
3: Second inning, nothing, nothing. Something you don't see every day when you come to the ballpark. An unassisted double play by the left fielder. And T.J. Rumfield, the first baseman, takes ball one.
4: Nick, I remember Van Slyke one time jogging in with a ball from the outfield.
3: Yeah, that's a long time ago. Yeah. Strike is called. It tells you how rare it is.
4: Well, that was a different stadium. It was a while back.
3: One ball, one strike on Rumfield. 265 hitter, swing and a miss, cutter. Five homers, 21 RBIs for the left-handed hitting first baseman. Troy Johnston on deck, then Kyle Karros. We were talking between innings. I guess it's possible that Cruz thought that ball was going to drop in.
4: Well, there's only two things. In that scenario, you can't think it's going to drop in.
3: Pitch is in the dirt.
4: You have to know it's going to drop in because there's one out. So you can't just take off running because you think it's going to drop in. When you take off running like that, it's because you know it's going to drop in.
3: 2-2 pitch. Fouled back.
4: So if that was the case, he badly misread that ball.
3: But that, to me, Bob, makes more sense than he thought there were two outs because he's the leadoff guy.
4: That's the only other thing.
3: Yeah, 2-2 pitch, down and in.
4: You either horribly misread the ball or you forgot how many outs there were when really just the third hitter of the game's at the plate, which, yeah, that doesn't make any sense at all.
3: 3-2 pitch, lined up against the netting over by the Pirates' third base dugout. Rumfield. 0-for-3 against Skeens last night, then grounded out to end the ball game against Soto. The 3-2 pitch, another foul by T.J. Rumfield. Again, has five homers and 21 runs driven in. Another 3-2 pitch from Keller. And another foul bounced over by the first base dugout and caroms onto the field of play. The first base umpire, Paul Clemens, retrieves it and tosses it toward the seats. Over by the ball girl there. Another 3-2 pitch. Another foul. Bounced again behind the first base coach and one-time Pirate minor leaguer, Doug Bernier. Andy Gonzalez is the third base coach. Doug Bernier, the first base coach for Warren Schaefer, who was named the interim manager of these Rockies just about a year ago. And a called third strike. Good work, Keller. Strikes out Rumfield.
4: But he fouled off all those 3-2 pitches to finally take a fastball right down the pipe.
3: On the 11th pitch of that at bat. And now Troy Johnston. Troy Johnston was the first man to reach against Skeens last night. Was hit by a pitch with two outs in the fifth inning to end any thoughts of a perfect game. Here's a strike called. And then he was caught stealing. And later, against Skeens in the eighth inning, he doubled to right.
4: I love the way Davis just caught that ball. I know it doesn't matter anymore, but
3: 0-1 pitch is a bouncing ball. And there is the wide-ranging Connor Griffin way over on the second base side of the bag. Has it and throws on to Johnston. Makes it look effortless. Two outs.
4: The pitch before that, there was a curveball kind of coming from off the plate and a little high. And Davis caught that with the back of his glove up against his chest protector.
3: Huh.
4: Letting that ball travel as far as he could.

0: could let it. That way it was, it would break down as far as he could before it hit the glove. It was just a great job of catching that ball. Now that, I think, that's kind of more of an old-school style of framing, where if the breaking ball is coming from up high, you let it travel a long ways.
1: There was a pitch that was thrown as a strike, and now the 0-1 pitch is bounced to third, and Nick Gonzalez comes in and throws on to first to get Kyle Karras, and 1-2-3 go the Rockies. 1.5 played from PNC Park. Scoreless on the Pirates Baseball Network, presented by Iron City and IC Light.
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2: And the Pirates have their cleanup man at the plate now, Marcel Osuna against Jose Quintana. This is a big matchup. He's a 4-14 career hitter against Quintana. First pitch taken for a ball, and now a challenge.
3: Catcher is challenging the ball call.
2: The catcher, Brett Sullivan, challenges the first pitch ball call. I'm Ramon De Jesus. You heard the umpire, and
3: the pitch is a strike. Colorado High School challenges Rain.
2: The strike. The pitch caught the bottom of the zone, a good portion of the baseball in the zone. So Osuna takes strike one. His batting average 188 with four homers, 14 runs batted in. Quintana for the Rockies with an 0-1 pitch. Up and away, one ball and one strike. So 4-14 career hitter against Quintana. A dozen hits in 29 at-bats for Osuna. Quintana's 1-1. Missed away, 2-1. Osuna was 0 for 4 last night, hitting 250 this season against left-handed pitching, but much better since mid-April against southpaws. The 2-1. Checks and takes outside, three balls and a strike. In fact, he's hitting about 390 against lefties since April the 16th. Osuna, O'Hearn, Gonzalez for the Pirates here in the bottom of the second of a scoreless game. Quintana with a 3-1. Strike called. Catches the edge of the outside corner. Maybe. Maybe not. But Osuna does not challenge. He's challenged a couple times early and been wrong. Well, now it's 3-2 and he calls time.
4: That would have been a hard one to challenge, even though we know now that we saw the replay that he would have got it. It was a ball and called a strike, but you know, leading off the inning, you can't. Early in a game like this, you just got to let it roll.
2: 3-2, fouled back.
4: I mean, you still got a 3-2 pitch to hit, so do some damage.
2: So it's three balls and two strikes on Osuna. Yeah, it was on Saturday in San Francisco, his first at-bat. In the second inning, he challenged and was wrong, but he ended up doubling as the at-bat continued. The 3-2. Hit this hard, but that's going to carry out to the left fielder McCarthy, who drops down to his right knee to glove it. One away. And brings up Ryan O'Hearn. 0 for 4 last night. The left-handed hitting right fielder, a 281 batting average with 5 home runs and 26 RBIs. 268 average against lefties this season. First of a two-year deal for O'Hearn as he takes a pitch outside. Quintana. A little bit of time on the injured list at the start of the year. The 1-0. And a strike called to even things up. One ball, one strike. That caught the outside corner. The veteran lefty from Arjona, Colombia, delivers a 1-1 bouncing ball foul over toward the first base dugout. Caroms off the netting in front of the visitor's dugout, right to the first base coach, Tarek Brock, who turns and tosses it to the ball girl down the right field side. One ball, two strikes. A right hamstring strained for Quintana. The start of the season. This ball fouled off to the left out of play. Returned April the 15th. captain of Team Colombia in the 2026 World Baseball Classic. His last time out against the Mets, went 5 2/3, gave up a couple of runs on 5 hits. Another 1-2 pitch to O'Hearn, and another line foul up against the netting first base side. Back and forth.
4: Early on, he had some problems with wildness back in very early April. Normally, he's a pretty good strike thrower.
2: Came in walking 13, striking out 14 in 30 innings of work.
4: Yeah, 8 of those in his first 2 games.
2: Line drive, and that's a fair ball over the head of the first baseman Rumfield into the right field corner. Ryan O'Hearn into second base with a one-out double to right.
4: O'Hearn doesn't care about lefties. Kind of didn't really give that a huge rip. It's a very controlled swing. Just yanks it down into that corner.
2: Yeah, I think that describes his at-bat entirely, a controlled at-bat.
4: Yeah, it's overused term, but throw it out there. Professional hitter.
2: Yeah.
4: Not even sure what it means.
2: You don't know what it means. If you know, this pitch is down and in. Nick Gonzalez. Nick Gonzalez was 2-for-4 with an RBI last night. He's average at .321, his fifth highest in the league. Still looking for his first home run, 19 ribbies.
4: Like I used to tell the wife and kids when they make fun of me, I'd say, hey, professional athlete.
2: That shuts everything down.
4: Oh, yeah.
2: Swing and a miss, 1-1. It's like you've told us over the years. Hey, I played the game.
4: Yeah, that's right.
2: It really does. It shuts us down. Anytime,
4: had my cleats in the dirt.
2: Yeah, anytime we try and say something about the game that the color analyst disagrees with, just
4: unless
2: throw
4: you've
2: that
4: been out, unless you've been out there.
2: Yeah, you'd have no idea unless that you played.
4: People at home realize this. Pitches unless you've been out there, you don't really know what you're talking
2: That's
4: about.
2: That's exactly right. Pitches in the dirt, 2-1 on Nick Gonzalez, a .400 career hitter against the Rockies. O'Hearn at second with one out. Pirates had O'Neill Cruz at second, one out in the first inning, but Cruz either misread a fly ball to left or thought there were two outs and was thrown out on a double play. Here's the 2-1. Swing and a miss. Actually, wasn't thrown out. It was an unassisted double play by the left fielder. He just trotted in as a Cruz was almost a home plate. 2-2 on Nick Gonzalez. Brandon Lau is on deck. In the last 26 years, the left fielder unassisted put out. Here's the pitch, and misses a little bit down and in. The gateway clipper making a lot of noise. The last left fielder to have an unassisted double play was Johnny Gomes in 2013. Red Sox Johnny Gomes. 3-2, and the pitch. Takes ball four. Nicky G aboard. We'll step aside for station identification on the Pirates Baseball Network. Nick Gonzalez does not walk much. We've talked about that a bunch. He did walk 3 times last Friday against the Giants. That's not necessarily his game. But
4: yeah, it's like when it's ball four, he doesn't know what to do.
2: What do I do now?
4: He doesn't know how to get started. He just dropped the bat and took off running like he hit a ground ball. Supposed to, nonchalant style it a little bit down there.
2: Here's Brandon Lau, 2 on, 1 out. Lefty hitter, the pitch, down and away. And Lau has sat against some lefties this year, but he's in there today. He's a .158 hitter this season against southpaws, .261 average overall, 10 homers, 28 runs driven in for the Pirates second baseman, a .922 OPS, tied for 8th highest in the league. The 1-0 could not hold his swing on that slurve and was down and away out of the zone to the lefty hitter.
4: He really opened up his front side quick. It was pulling off and away from that ball. I never had a chance.
2: Quintana sets. 1-ball, 1-strike pitch. Didn't miss by much. Called a ball, 2-1.
4: Wow, that had to be close, huh?
2: Just a little bit low.
4: A little low.
2: 2 balls, 1 strike. Quintana has limited lefty hitters to a 250 average this year. Now the 2-1. Bouncing ball foul behind Tarik Brock, the Pirates' first base coach. Actually, righties and lefties pretty evenly split when it comes to facing Jose Quintana. Righties bat 253 against him. And again, lefties like Lau hit 250. Jared Triolo would be next. O'Hearn at second, Gonzalez at first, scoreless game. Second inning, one out. The 2-2 to Lau. Checks and takes this time. A curveball away, 3-2. Pirates have done a really good job in a number of offensive categories this season. They've drawn 177 walks. 3-2 pitch. Ball four. Bases loaded. Only the Chicago Cubs have drawn more walks than the Pirates this season. And now the first... Sorry, go ahead, Bob.
4: I think that even knowing that...
2: Yeah.
4: It sounds like I'm...
2: Biased?
4: How do you say that word? Contradictory?
2: You're contradicting yourself?
4: Contradictory. But doesn't it seem like they've put those walk numbers up and have been able to maintain some aggressiveness?
2: Yeah.
4: It's not like they're going
2: not
4: up there
2: looking for walks.
4: Looking for ball four, trying to work the counts all the time. It's more like they're looking to hit, but if they do get pitched around, okay, fine. I'm not going to chase. But there's times where I see offenses that they're getting on base, they're getting a lot of walks, but nobody's looking to knock anybody in. They're all looking to...
2: Oh, that's the way Pirates' offense has been for the last couple of years before this season.
4: They're looking to...
2: Bases loaded.
4: Check their walks.
2: Triolo at the plate. The pitching coach, Alone Leishman, went out and talked to Quintana. And a strike called on Triolo. Maybe caught the inside corner. Triolo, limited action, was on the injured list for about a good portion of the season anyway. This is just his 14th game. 194 average, 7 hits and 36 at-bats. Bases loaded, one out. Infield at double play depth. 0-1, swung on and missed. A change-up.
4: Yeah, beautiful change-up. Well spotted.
2: Triolo, his first start this season at first base for the Pirates this year. Quintana looking for a strikeout or a double play. 0-2 count. Here's the pitch to Triolo. Swing and a miss. He struck him out with a changeup.
4: Back to back, same spot, running outside corner, down.
2: Two outs.
4: Wouldn't be surprising. Davis might see a couple of those same pitches, same spot.
2: Henry Davis, 0 for 2 with a walk in last night's game, hitting 157 with two homers, seven ribbies, swings and fouls it back.
4: Hit a couple balls real hard last night, right to third.
2: And one was hit 106 miles an hour, a ground ball to the third baseman. Last night it was Willie Castro. Tonight it's Kyle Karros. O'Hearn at third, Gonzalez at second, Lau at first. Two outs, bottom of the second, scoreless game. Jose Quintana delivers way inside, and Henry Davis lifts both feet, and the fans were wishing, hey, maybe it clipped his foot. One ball, one strike.
4: Yeah, he would have said something along with the fans. It must have missed him clean.
2: Either that or they're hoping that...
4: Wild pitch would have been nice.
2: Yeah, that too. One ball, one strike. Quintana delivers. Line drive. Oh, what a play at third by Karros. Throw to second. Safe there. Pirates have scored a run. They're going to get an out at the plate. What base running that was. It's Gonzalez about to be tagged out. Maybe in a rundown. No.
4: Oh, interference.
2: It's going to be interference for the Rockies. The run's going to score after all. 2-0 Pirates. What base running by Brandon Lau. And what a play by the Pirates. Interference on the Rockies. O'Hearn and Gonzalez score. Rockies don't get an out. It's 2-0.
4: Lau was just brilliant.
2: What a play.
4: Brilliant on his part to just run through the second base bag.
5: like it was the first base bag. Don't
2: That's
5: slide.
2: What they're taught to
5: don't
2: do.
5: Don't slow down. Just run through the bag, and you're going to get that run. It'll score. And then Gonzalez, how's he getting out of that rundown?
2: He pulled a Josh Harrison off.
5: Oh, yeah.
2: He stayed in the rundown somehow, some way. It was Quintana who was in the way.
5: You got to get your pitcher out of the play. There's times where there's nobody there, and they got to get involved in the rundown.
2: And now Warren Schaefer went out to talk to the home plate umpire. He says, I think Don Kelly, is he wondering whether the runner should also score from third? I don't know. Lau's at third right now. Davis at second.
5: But if you can get your pitcher out of the rundown, you got to yell at him to move and get out of there. If they would have done that, if Quintana would have been out of the play, none of that would have happened. Boy, that play was extremely close to second base.
2: It's officially obstruction on Quintana, by the way. And that was incredible. And what a play, by the way, by Karros.
5: Yeah,
2: the diving stop. O'Neill Cruz at the plate. It's 2-0 Pirates. The pitch fouled off. That play was filled with all kinds of stuff. Karros, the great play.
5: I still think it was just an awesome, brilliant play by Lau. He just ran through the back.
2: Now, it was a bang-bang play. I don't know whether Schaefer was thinking about challenging. Is it possible that time had run out on a challenge?
5: I've seen that replay about six times now.
2: There's a ground ball headed up the middle. Diving stop by Tovar, the shortstop. Ezekiel Tovar has it, and he throws on to first to get Cruz. Well, Bob will continue as we go to the third inning. It's 2-0 Pirates on the Pirates Baseball Network, presented by Iron City and Icy Light.
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2: 2-0 Pirates lead. That was something really amazing. On one play, the base running by Nick Gonzalez and Brandon Lau. And now the pitch, Jake McCarthy swings at the very first pitch. And out in shallow left is the shortstop, Connor Griffin, to make the catch. Wow. What base running, what a play. But again, by the third baseman, Karros, to stop that bullet, that shot that Henry Davis hit. And now after Jake McCarthy pops out to start the inning, here is Ezekiel Tovar, who made a nice play to end the bottom of the second to Rob Cruz.
5: Yes, he did. Cruz looked like he had possibly knocked in two more runs.
2: But jeez.
5: Tovar, one of the best glove guys out there. He proved it right there on that play.
2: First pitch, ball one on Tovar. Henry Davis reached on a fielder's choice. Ryan O'Hearn scored. Nick Gonzalez scored. And this ball hit in the air pretty deep to right center. Cruz drifting back and onto the track in right center, makes the catch.
4: So when it comes to the art of base running, I think the Pirates have covered both ends of the spectrum tonight.
2: Yeah, I'd say so. Yes, that's a good call. Here's Brett Sullivan.
4: Listen. Exciting baseball.
2: Start of the season.
4: Bottom half of the innings.
2: I mean, we've seen so much. We talked about it in the opening series in New York. And I guess, Bob, this pitch is taken for a ball. If we think back to the times the Pirates have had good teams, that's what you get. You get exciting baseball, win or lose. But most nights it's exciting. This ball's hit out of play off to the left, and it's 1-1 on the lefty hitting catcher, Brett Sullivan, who played three games with the Pirates last year.
4: You know, whether you're talking about a single moment in a game or whether you're talking about a game or whether you're talking about a series or a homestand or a road trip.
2: Strike called.
4: With these guys, if you get disappointed in one of those many things, you better shake it off fast.
2: Yeah.
4: Because they're going to come back with something pretty darn good. You know, it could be the very next play, next inning, next homestand. Whatever, they don't seem to get ruffled by anything.
2: Former Pirate manager would say they shower well. This ball's bounced weakly toward first and picked up by Mitch Keller. A little bit of a snow cone as he grabbed it with his glove on the grass. About three-quarters way at the first base side. He stayed with it and stepped on the bag, and he sets down the Rockies in order in the third. And we go to the bottom of the third. It's 2-0 Bucks. PNC Park on the Pirates Baseball Network, presented by Iron City and IC Light.
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2: Now bottom half of the third inning, and Connor Griffin leads off against Jose Quintana. Who gave the two runs, one of them earned. He is charged with an error on his obstruction of Nick Gonzalez between third and home. And Connor Griffin will be followed by Brian Reynolds and Marcel Osuna. 2-0 Pirates, bottom of the third. Connor Griffin pops this ball up back behind home plate and out of play. Third inning brought to you by the Iron Workers Local Union number 3. We don't go to the office, we build it. Quintana, the pitch, check swing, no swing, one ball, one strike on Connor Griffin.
4: Kind of like seeing him hit up toward the top.
2: Yeah, heard Don Kelly talk to Joe Block before the game about maybe shaking things up a little bit against lefties. A swing and a miss. Pirates have not done all that well in terms of wins and losses against left-handed starters. So, a little bit of a shake-up in the lineup, and Connor Griffin used to leading off his brief stint in the minors. One ball, two strikes. The pitch to him upstairs. And the Pirates are 4-6 against left-handed starters so far this season. 19-13 against right-handed starting pitching. Then the lefty Quintana with a 2-2 pitch away to Griffin.
4: Nice, laid off. That's that perfect changeup. And he said no to it with two strikes.
2: 3-2. Here's the pitch. Popped it up toward the right field line. Ball, dropping baby. Quickly. It'll drop in fair for a base hit. Griffin headed to second. And he's there easily. Head first, dive into second with a hustling double.
4: Whole lot of guys will jog to first and talk to the baseball. Say, stay fair, stay fair. Yes, it's in. I got my hit. Griffin, ball hit his bat. He's thinking, I'm going to get a double out of this.
2: That is the truth. He sprinted out of the box and doubles to start this third inning. Here's Brian Reynolds. Reynolds lined out to the left fielder McCarthy with Cruz at second base and one out. Cruz either thought it was going to drop or thought there were two outs and was thrown out a double play. Ground ball, base hit to right field. It's 3-0 Pirates. Brian Reynolds brings home Connor Griffin with a ground single to right. And it's 3-0 Buccos.
4: And he didn't bother to throw the ball toward home. With nobody out, you never know if your single's going to drive in that run from second base. You think, well, you got an inning going, you play conservative. But with Griffin, his speed, the good jump, no-brainer to send him. And then there's also a no-brainer to say, heck with that, just throw the ball to second base once you picked it up.
2: Here's Marcelo Osuna, and a perfunctory toss over to first base by Quintana. Didn't look like he had a lot of interest in it, and just lobbed it over to Rumfield, the first baseman, who tossed it back. The stretch and the pitch, and low ball one on Marcel Osuna. Lined out sharply, the left fielder McCarthy leading off the second inning.
4: That reminds me of the days you look and you see that throw to first. You don't want to.
2: 1-0 pitch outside.
4: And you just kind of in your mind, you go, okay, fine.
2: I'll do it.
4: Yeah, so you go on your stretch, and you sit there for a second. Then you just slowly turn, lob the ball over, and say, okay, I did it.
2: Two balls, no strikes. A double and a single. Nobody out. 3-0 Pirates lead, third inning. Quintana, the pitch. Ground ball, foul, just outside of third.
4: The last bounce for past the bag was fair, and then just tucked to the foul side. Look at one. Actually, it hit probably about 3 inches to the fair side of the chalk. It still went foul.
2: 2-1 pitch. Inside, 3-1. Ryan O'Hearn on deck for the Bucks. Jose Quintana again came in with a record of 1-2 and a 3.90 ERA. His first year with the Rockies. The 3-1 pitch, a called strike. It's a full count. Quintana signed a one-year deal with the Pirates in November of 2021, a $2 million deal, made 20 starts, had a 3.50 ERA, and then they traded him at the deadline to the Cardinals. That trade involving Johan Oviedo. 3-2 pitch. And left center field, that ball's dropping, and that's in there for a hit. The 3-2 pitch. And they play Osuna deep, the outfielders, and that drops in left center in front of Moniak. First and second.
4: He took kind of a conservative approach to that, didn't he? On defense?
2: Letting it drop?
4: Yeah, I mean, he backed off, let it drop, made sure he got a good hop, setting his feet so he could, you know, concede the single, but make sure that Reynolds wouldn't be able to go all the way to third.
2: First and second, the batter is Ryan O'Hearn. He doubled to right field in his first at bat last inning. Pirates with four hits. Check swing, appeal, third base umpire. Palms down, Brock Ballou, no swing.
4: I mean, the opposite would have been to play it instead of conservative, aggressive, go after the ball, try to make the catch, and get the out and send Reynolds all the way back to first. But
2: 1-0 pitch, breaking ball misses, 2-0.
4: He decided the other way.
2: Warren Schaefer doesn't want to get that bullpen up. It's been used a lot, these Rockies, but Quintana really struggling. Nobody out. First and second. 2-0 pitch. Hit hard. Nice pick at first by Rumfield. Throw to second, one to first. And Quintana gets there for the double play.
4: So the ball was there in time. I wonder if Quintana had found the bag at that time point. That's always a question when you're going over there. Looked like he had the front edge, but...
2: Well, that's a big play. Two outs, runner at third, Reynolds. 3-6-1 DP. Hit hard by O'Hearn.
4: Yeah, he hit it sharply, and then that actually helped him with the double play. The ball got to Rumfield so quickly. I mean, he's got the ball in his glove, and O'Hearn hadn't even taken a step yet.
2: Here's Nick Gonzalez. And hits a fly ball to right field. Over by the corner is Freeman approaching the wall. He makes the catch. Well, somehow Quintana escapes with just one run allowed in that inning. Go to the 4-3 nothing Pirates on the Pirates Baseball Network, presented by Iron City and IC Light.
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2: It's the fourth inning, and the Pirates are leading the Rockies. 3-0 score. Top of the batting order, Edward Julian. He lined out to the left fielder, Brian Reynolds, to start this ball game. Mitch Keller delivers inside. 9-up, 9-down for Keller. So again, it's Julian, Moniak, and Freeman. 1-2-3 in the order for Colorado. First pitch sweeper from Keller. 1-0 offering. A rip foul back behind home plate. Took a big cut, Julian. The Canadian native, former Minnesota Twin. Traded over in January from Minnesota to these Rockies for a minor leaguer. Here's the pitch. Bounced foul toward the first base dugout. Ready to get in the game. 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Players must be 18 or older. Please play responsibly. Benefits older Pennsylvanians every day. 1-2 pitch from Mitch Keller. Ooh. Challenge. It's called a ball. Right away, Davis. This is a big challenge. Pirates only have one left. And it is. Oh, a strike.
5: Barely got it.
2: About a quarter of the baseball at the bottom of the zone.
5: Yeah. Definitely a strike.
2: A strike out, as it turns out. The big challenge from Henry Davis. Second K for Keller. Here's Mickey Moniak, his first strikeout. Make it the third K for Keller.
5: For whatever reason, I always feel more confident with the catcher's challenge than the hitter.
2: And there's a bouncing ball foul. And statistics would bear that out, I think. Let's see, the catchers, as of today, going into today's action, have been successful 59% of the challenges throughout Major League Baseball. Batters, 46%. Pitchers, 35.8%. 0-1 to Moniak. Hit hard, a line drive, but carries out to O'Hearn. That really took off on him. He took several steps in aggressively and then reached up to make the play.
5: I think that ball might have had some pretty good backspin on it because it just kept carrying.
2: Strikeout, a line out, and here's Tyler Freeman. A nice play by Triolo in the first inning to rob Freeman. Triolo getting the start at first base in this ball game tonight. 3-0 Pirates. The pitch from Keller. And he dots that one in there for a strike. Keller's 0-1. Hit in the air to center. Sending Cruz back a couple steps. And Cruz will make the catch. 12 up, 12 down for Keller. Go to the bottom of the fourth. Pirates lead 3-0 on the Pirates Baseball Network. 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